0: Welcome to Chili Beat Science. We started the show with Dub Pistols versus Dubmatics, the Gaudi remix of their version of New Order's Blue Monday. This is Auber. 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

wonderful Lawrence Ledoux with Two on Noose Clare Audio from the Compassion Lake mini album, preceded by Piano Theory from Absolute on the Skint label. That was the club mix. And before that, High Contrast Rhythm is Changing, featuring Lowe's on 3Beat here on the Chili Beat Science Show on Radio Reverb. 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

Arhan. The title track from the Unholy Empire EP on Monum Black. How dark and heavy can you get? Prior to this, Blind DeLong gave you Crève. That's from the Split EP with Contre Soirée, entitled Nuit on the Veil label. Prior to that, classic minimal techno track from Richie Horton, Concept 1 9607 1400. Taken from the collection of 12 inches, released online from our minds. Before that, the Felsman and the Tiley reinterpretation of Most Beautiful Boy from the Irrepressibles on Of Naked Design. And that's taken from the Superheroes album. Actually, I'm not sure whether that remix is actually on the album. I think you might have to get that on 12 inch. This is the Chilli Beats Science Show on Radio Reverb. I'm your host, Clive Krask. Radio Reverb is on 97.2 FM in the Brighton Hove area of the UK, also DAB+. 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

crazily wonderful wave form day job. Sorry, wave file day job from Client 03 on Astrophonica. Preceding this, the Alan Fitzpatrick and Three Strange remix of Red Lion by Lawrence Hart on Dream Dairy Records. Before that, Nena Helena remixed Your Vibe from A Meme on Rise Music. You can find that on the Gao EP. 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

Unreal Numbers being super heavy with Nadia from their Bisang EP on Armenia Records. Prior to that, Aja with Ear Bubbles on the Trip label out of Moscow from the Thought Dealers LP. That was preceded by a track on the BMSS label out of Germany, Bunker Jack, State of Freedom. 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

Agency 666. Understand me. From the Fears of the Unknown album remixes on Cycle Charmant. Preceding that, Die Selektion gave you Herschlag der Figur on B Pitch Control out of Germany. And prior to that, from the Reed Willis album, Mother Of, it was A Home in the Void. That's on Mesh. For that, Joris Verne, the Sterex remix of The City. That's on Spectrum. And before that, the Papuna and Dopamine with Kei Sei Hu on BMSS. I've been Clive Krask. Be seeing ya. The show you've been listening to is generously supported on behalf of the local charity Brighton Peace and Environment Centre.

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3: All righty then. Is we ready for June, baby? Indeed, it is the Pete Jones Show here on Radio Reverb. We are doing the register, of course we are. Ka-ching, ka-ching in the background. And you'll never guess, the first to register is the FMJ. Tuned in, future Mrs. Jones. And it was a tough competition. I tell you, there was a many people who didn't quite register quick enough. But no, as it happens, FMJ on that dial, baby. So welcome to the 1st of June. And it is the 1st of June, and it's the first show of June. See what I did? Goodbye, May. Thank you for your chaoticness and just way too much to do. We're exhausted, and it's only just June. What is it about May? Every single thing in the city seems to happen. But that's gone, including our amazing inaugural gig. Oh, boy, what a night. We had three bands, as you know, down the cellar bar. We just rocked them out. Fun City kicked it off brilliantly. Then Star Collector of Vancouver. And then we had Wild Horse, who lit that room up. You wouldn't have thought they'd been away for a year. It was such a great night. Thank you so much for everybody who came down. What a crowd. It was brilliant. Really lovely to see so many familiar faces down there. So, you know, just in case you got your diary out, because I know what you guys are like, there is going to be the second one on the 7th of August. Second, the Pete Jones Show presents, just in case you want to know, Cellar Bar, Brunswick. Tickets not on sale yet. We're just putting the final touches to the design. And then you can come and see Dave Packham, yeah, Hattie Chandler, and of course, Rob Johnson. It's going to be a gorgeous, gorgeous evening. 7th of August. It is a Friday night. That's then. What about tonight? Well, we've got no guests in, so we've just got the delights of the music you've been sending in. There's about 23 artists on the list, including Bully Sugar, Wild Horse, Huck, Look What Happened. I love the name of that band. Look What Happened. Brilliant. Then we got Des Dare. Then we got the Beigely Grange. Little Wasters, prior to their gig coming up. We got Dry Attic post-gig. Oh, my days. What a beautiful night that was. Brilliant gig from Zora and band. Welligan. We got Mojo Sonic. Jimmy Lee Morris. Dan Sumner. And then, of course, Dave Packham and Hattie Chandler, prior to their gig. Tim Keegan. Lovejoy, who I did see down the Folklore Rooms brilliantly. Kenny Murray, Michael L. Xavier, the Corduroy Poets, not Corduroy Rabbits, Corduroy Poets, Dr. Santos, Django Durrant, and Sea of Days. Well, with Bat's Feet to round it up, that's the show.

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2: You got it, baby. He's very excitable, isn't he, that chap? That, my friends, was Huck, H-U-K. And the U has got one of them humflouts on it. Yes, that's a technical term. Hi, Pete, we're Huck, a Brighton band. By the way, I've actually played Huck back in the day, I reckon 2 or 3 years ago. We'll be releasing these two tracks soon, online and vinyl. You see, I love that. It'd be great to get a play on your show. Think of... Okay, here we go. I like it when people tell us what to think. Think of Lalo Schifrin's soundtracks, yes, to movies like Dirty Harry, okay, and then add vocals about failing identities, paranoid obsessive garbage analysts, and a dose of rage at institutional power. Wow. And you're getting there. Well, thank you for that, because we weren't sure what to think. That track, incidentally, was none of the two that they mention here. It was a third one, which they also sent. It's called Dad's Lying About Where He's Been Again. I love the titles. Other titles also include Harry Was a Racist Trumpeter. That's so good. I love it. Why is that funny? They go on to say, we're pretty lo-fi. These tracks were recorded at home using a 25-year-old laptop. Is there such a thing? A microphone made from a broken telephone handset and a transistor organ borrowed from a ska band in Croydon. I don't know if any of this is true, but it sounds mighty fine. It doesn't really sound like anything else on the radio, but it sounds exactly as we wanted it to. Well, there you go. That is all you want. I think the sound on the edge of breakup, yes, is a pretty good reflection of the times we live in. Rob, thank you so much. We love a bit of Huck. The track in the middle, of course, is the brand new single from Wild Horse. As anyone who was down the cellar bar at the Brunswick last Sunday will tell you, what a gig. Absolutely brilliant. That track is called Moments. It's written by the frontman Jack Baldwin in collaboration with drummer Ed Barnes. It's brilliant. Absolutely love it. Please, please, please, Wild Horse, more new tracks. That actually officially came out on the 27th of May, which I'm guessing was last week. And Top of the Three was from Bully Sugar. We just thought you needed another dose of Bully Sugar, if that's okay. That song, if I can actually read it, is this your writing, Brett? Is The Ornamentalist. There you go. The Ornamentalist. Thank you, Bully Sugar. Bully Sugar, by the way,

Their tracks are always short, but mighty fine sweet. Yes, indeed. Yeah. Oh, yeah. Guys, you can get in touch. Do text 07909 547336. We're on for another hour and 45 minutes live here at Radio Reverb.

0: 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Thanks so much for being here.
1: Yeah.
0: We love you.
1: We do.
0: We appreciate you.
1: All of you.
0: We adore you.
2: Absolutely adore you. Not just adore, but absolutely adore. That was the Bagely Grange, this over in from Stuart, saying, "Hi, Pete, thanks for playing my track Falling Away previously. I am now," I love this, "working on a new track called The Smithfield Rebellion about the Peasants' Revolt of 1380. One. I know. Seriously, isn't that the main thrust behind most pop music of the 20th century? And the killing of Wat Tyler. It's a bit Smiths, okay, prog era Genesis and The Clash. Well, you know, you just do you. I'll send it over when it's finished. Please do. So, in the meantime, they did send over another couple of other tracks. This is the Bagely Grange, as mentioned. And that track was Babe, You're Offline, which, you know, is a kind of title I love. A track in the middle was Des Dare doing what Des Dare does best. It's his latest single. It is streaming on all sorts of places. Yeah, there's an album exclusive too to Bandcamp. Some airplay says would be lovely if you're so inclined. Always for you, Des. You are, you know, just the guy that keeps giving. The new single's called We're Not Broken Sunshine, and it comes out end of this week, 6th of June. Des says that the single is about people who are different aren't broken. It is just difference. We all live in the same rock, or on the same rock, given life by the same sun, spinning around the same vacuum of matter and time. Is that a Dyson? That's what I want to know. Because most of us, you know, live in the dream. Top of the three was Look What Happened with their track. It's not called The Devil Was In My Pants, because that's... I thought he said that at one point. But did he? That doesn't sound right. The track's called Burn In Hell. It's very, very welcoming. It came out 29th of May. It's the fourth single from them. Newly established pop-punk band from Brighton. Always a crowd pleaser. Yeah, they are. They just do what they do. Look What Happened. We did try and tag them on Facebook, but they, you know, they're obviously so hip and cool, they don't have a Facebook page. If they do, we couldn't tag it. We do, you know, we list everything on the Pete Jones Show Facebook page. One day, one of the producers behind me will set up, you know, far more funkier and up-to-the-minute sites. We'll have our own TikTok dance. We'll get down with the Instagrammers. We'll get, you know, that kind of thing. But in the meantime, why bother? And this is just what we do. We play tracks by people like Little Wasters. Yeah.

Yes, yeah, we... Was this ever tested? I love this song, but you know why? I forgot there was a crescent in it. We should have cleaned that one up. Yeah, it just came off the album and we just went, oh, I love a bit of mansplain. Anyway, it was Dry Attic. I hope you got to see them doing their amazing gig at the Folklore Rooms. It was such a great night. Really, really good. They also had Rob Johnson on stage and a Bat's Feet, although they called it, was it Bat's Toes? Because there were only a couple of them in there, but absolutely brilliant. Apologies for the old custom there. We will clean that up and check any other track. By the way, if you are sending us any MP3s to the Pete Jones Show, pete@pjproductions.co.uk, make sure there's no cussing in it, because we gotta watch those kids, you know. Kids are the future, man, and they don't want to hear cussing. No, they don't. Top of the two, I might as well do this now. Of course I will. Just while this is underneath me. Little Wasters, which is an absolute blinding track. They gave a great gig at the Pipeline. Missed them, sadly, there. But I think they're coming to the Brunswick. Yeah, if we can catch that, that would be fantastic. Lovely message in from one of our listeners in Vancouver. He's Matt, listening live. He says, oops, Pete, but great song. It is a great song. Dang, I know. We should have cleaned it up, but we can't risk it. Little Wasters there at the top of those two with their brilliant new single. It's called Beachside Hotel, and we will give you some details on when we can go and see them playing live, because they are absolutely brilliant. Are we gonna fade up? No. Well, maybe a little. No, I think we should jump at a very safe jingle. Oh dear, never mind. You see, that's live radio.

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1: And if you are listening to The Repeat, well, not only is it about 6:41 on Saturday, it's also cleaned up. You haven't gotten a cuss in there. You don't know what I'm talking about. But anyway, in the meantime, we're going to move on. We're not going to talk about it. That track was called Game Over. It's from the brand new Wellergan album, and it's absolutely brilliant. He did this sort of album launch down the old... that was down the old Brunswick Cellar Bar as well, wasn't it? Beginning of April. What a gig that was. I know. There's so many brilliant shows. I mean, it all gets a bit confusing when there's Brighton Festival and then there's the Great Escape and everyone goes, oh, there's so many gigs every day. There's so many gigs every day anyway in Brighton. I mean, there's so many. And, you know, that's actually when it is easier to go and see local bands any other time other than... Van May tends to be, because The Great Escape, although it's three amazing days in Brighton, not many of the artists tend to be local artists. You have to go to the Great Escape, the Alt Escape, and then the Alt Off-Broadway Escape, and it just gets a little bit silly. Well, no, it just gets to being back where you were if it wasn't on at all, i.e. a normal night in Brighton. But there are so many gorgeous little venues just doing their thing. It's, you know, they tend not to be money spinners. They're just there for you, and if you can support them in any way you can, it's so important, because, you know, for venues like the Folklore Rooms and the Cellar Bar and just these small little venues, I mean, the capacity is only 50 or 60, so every ticket is a massive difference, makes a massive difference. I mean, you know, the artists aren't really coming away with much other than a sense of giving, and that don't pay the bills. So, you know, if you do think, what are we going to do tonight for the price of, you know, barely two pints? In fact, what am I talking about? For a tenner, which is a pint and a half, you can see three bands often in one venue. I mean, it's brilliant. Anyway, you're listening to The Pete Jones Show here on Radio Reverb. Many thanks for your ears and your support. Thank you for sending us all the amazing music that you do. If you are a local artist and you want to send us a track, just send us a little bit of blurb about yourselves. Don't send us a link to a video or a YouTube track. We can't do much with that, nor can we do much with a Spotify link. We have to have an MP3 for this show, or a WAV, obviously. And you can send that over to pete@pjproductions.co.uk, or it could be a WeTransfer link or whatever. We just don't need to hear it first via online. Just send us the original and we'll hear it there. Thank you so much. This, my friends, is Mojo Sonic. Will it be the track they want it to be? I don't know. Oh, it sounds like Doom Scroller. I love this track. We will play every other track, guys, so don't worry.

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1: It's so good for you, as that last track proved. Isn't that a little bit of terrific? It's called Under This Red Moon. It is from Dan Sumner's recent album. It's called Old Haunts Revisited. Came out at the end of last year, and we just dip into it from time to time. Hope you don't mind. Normally a new track, a track you haven't heard before, just to sort of keep you, you know, abreast of Dan Sumner, because he's such a gorgeous little talent. In the middle of those was Jimmy Lee Morris. Again, a track from his album. The album is called Get Up, Get Out, I'm Gone. And the track we played is Turn Into a Song. He says, Pete, Hat No Hat. Now, Hat No Hat was a duo that we had in doing a live session, actually. It was Jimmy Lee Morris and his son, Hat No Hat. Obviously, one of them wore a hat, and, the other one didn't, so hence the name. Anyway, he says, Hat No Hat are in the studio next week recording the second album. Now, that will be good. The songs from the last year or so that didn't quite work out on the Hat No Hat track, as the HNH songs were too good to leave on a shelf, so I have knocked them together and released them as a Jimmy Lee Morris album. You see, that's great. He's done a fair few albums, actually, as our Jimmy Lee Morris over the years. We used to play so many of his stuff. Caravan Song, I love that. In fact, you just made me want to dig it out. We're going to have to find that for next week. Such a good track. He says, I will keep you posted, Pete, on the Hat No Hat new songs and eventual singles and album release after we're finished in the studio. Well, you know, don't keep us waiting too long, Jimmy, because we loves you. Top of the three was Mojo Sonic. This is a new duo. It's born out of Nick Endicott Gibb. It's another one of Nick's projects. He of Cousins Gibb and other things. Collabs with Kenny Murray as well a few times. Now he's teamed up with Carl White, who make up Mojo Sonic. They're dropping a new debut album, Karma's Clock. It came out at the beginning of last month, literally a month ago. Sent us over most of it. And we've been dipping into it. That's what we like to do on this show. It gives us so much scope, and it's just a privilege to play albums that haven't been, well, chosen by you as the single, quite frankly. You know, it's the album tracks that interest us just as much. I do love it. That was a track called Doom Scroller, and I'm sure we will be playing more from the Mojo Sonic album, Karma's Clock, in the weeks to come. Now, here's a couple of readouts for you. There's a gig coming up at the Pipeline. It's on the 13th of June. We did promote it a couple of weeks back. There was a fair few tracks being sent in. We played a Groovy Arts Club band track, but they are playing along with Mel and Marcel and headlining El Capitan, yeah, at the Pipeline, 13th of June. And Bruce has just sent us over an MP3, which it kind of arrived too late for us to play, but I thought, well, we gotta plug the gig anyway. And as luck would have it, we're not doing a live show next week, so you're going to hear this show all over again, so that will make no sense. And then it's the gig, 13th of June. So tickets are on sale. They're only £8 in advance from We Got Tickets, which is such a steal. Or £10 on the door, obviously. That's the Pipeline. Please go and support that. Another gig to let you know about is at the end of this week, Saturday the 6th of June. This comes in from Boots Mahon. Again, we only got this in late last night, so too late for us to dig out a Bootsy track this week, sadly, and too late, obviously, before the gig. But I thought I would mention it. It's a hell of a lineup for a fiver. So £5 in advance from Good Show, which is the Brunswick own ticket sales site. It's down at the cellar bar again. £7 on the door. Doors open at 7:30. The show starts at 8. But, you know, if I'm right in thinking, there's a lot of big lineup here. It says Eat, Sleep, Music, Repeat at PJ's and Shades Presents. I'll get it right. Hideous Dress, 1. Glass Delusion, 2. Creeping Embers, 3, and Boots Mahon's Fast Thieves Club. That is 4 acts between 8 and 11. That's crowbar, and good luck, Mr. Soundman. That's what I say. Hey, Mr. Soundman, good luck, my friend. That's what earns you your shekels. That's what it is. I tell you what, the sound down at the Cellar Bar Brunswick is absolutely brilliant, as it is upstairs at the Cellar the Brunswick. Really, really good sound, as it is at the Folklore Rooms. We've got some very, very talented sound engineers in this fair city. That is important. There's nothing worse than lousy sound. Talking of gigs at the Folklore Rooms, this is a little precursor. Tickets are not on sale yet. But from the 7th, on the 7th of August, we've got 3 acts for you, part of the Pete Jones Show presents. We've got Dave Packham. Yeah, Dave Packham, Hattie Chandler, and Rob Johnson. Well, we haven't got a track from Rob tonight, but we do have a track from the other two artists, starting off with this sublime track from Dave Packham.

0: knows what he likes.
1: Yeah.
0: And he likes what he knows. It's Pete Jones on Radio Reverb.
1: Yes, it is. And that was the sound of Tim Keegan. Well, Tim Keegan and the Personals, I think you'll find, is from the album Vide Grenier, and it's called Pomme de Terre. Of course it is. As any old Joni Mitchell and Tony Blair will let you know. Is it just Tony Blair because it rhymes with Terre? I mean, there's a lot of names at the end of there. Voltaire, that obviously rhymes with Terre, Pomme de Terre. Who would have thought a song about a potato? Lovely message in from Maureen, listening in Stenning. Loved the Dan Sumner track, Peaceful and Calming, and loved this track too. Well, it's got it. It's got something anyway. Track in the middle was Hattie Chandler with Summer Song, and the top of the three was Dave Packham from Make My Bed. It's also from the album, track four, if you will, called The Wedding Dance, which is available on vinyl and CD at all kind of Dave Packham places. That's kind of what you know. And if you really want to know who was playing bass, I know you do. It's the other Dave. Yeah, Dave Kuma. Yeah, I know. Ian Rowland's bass player. I mean, he gets around, doesn't he? He gets around. So, you know, you are here. We're here. Let us know what you are up to. 07909 547336. Always love to hear from you, of course. Kenny Murray's been in touch. Everyone's got opinion, haven't they? They've all got an opinion. He recommends, talking about going back one and mentioning the Mojo Sonic album, he recommends a track called Hey Now, Modern World, which he says is an absolute cracker. We will try and dig that out for you if we can in the weeks to come. Our intentions are very, very honourable, Kenny. Very, very honourable indeed. This, my friend, is Lovejoy.

0: here is off a crab. Get the bloody echo while I got the pictures.
1: Well, off a crab at Perth,
0: which only them does. I don't know what's doing if you're going
1: to my streets, but off a crab, you're right there.

If you're with your friends, or if you're on your own, you're okay as long as you are with Pete Jones. If you are at work, in the car, or stuck at home, you're okay

0: Pete Jones is one of the nicest guys on radio.
1: Yeah.
0: Next time you see him, ask him for a tenner.
1: Hey, what? Stop that. No. Actually, that's just reminded me. This show and the whole of Radio Reverb is pretty well, self-funded, I'll tell you. You guys fund us. 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Five or ten quid, whatever you got. It just keeps the wheels a-moving because we got certain things called rent. No one gets paid here. But we've got to pay our way, put it that way. So that we would love you forever. We'll give you a shout out if you do it. You can leave a little comment. You can say what shows you like. You can say what you would like to hear. Yeah, if you pay up, you can tell us what you want to hear. I think that's a fair deal. Anyway, that was Michael L. Javier. It's a track called If You Got Away. He says, hey, Pete, I am Michael L. Javier. I went by a different name in Kent. Right. Should I read on? Should we get the police involved? But due to my age at the time, it was all a bit overwhelming. So going by my new stage name, which is basically my first and middle name, works best for me. A nice new beginning. Well, okay, that sounds all positive stuff. I don't know what happened back in the day. He does say, I released my debut album, which sold in over 15 countries. Wow. I had a strong fan base as I have stepped away for quite some time now. I feel this is the moment to do this right. Happy. Yeah. You see, happiness over success. I like that. And do this now for all the right reasons. Well, Michael, you're rocking on out, my friend, and I'm glad you've regrouped, as it were, and you've just got yourself straight and away from the glitz and the glare. It sounded like it all got a bit too much back in the day, 10 years ago by the looks of it. The track in the middle was the Corduroy Poets. Now, we used to play the Corduroy Rabbits. Yeah, it's true. And Vinny, well, he just explains what's happened. He says, hi, Pete. I haven't been in touch for a while, to be honest. The rabbit side is on hiatus, but not the hernia kind. I don't know. What? What is going on? There's a rabbit with a hernia? Or what? I've recently been doing a collaboration with a friend, Howard Young, also known as the Brighton Typewriter Poet. Like him. You'll find him on Insta. Okay, let's check out Brighton Typewriter Poet, people. Let's go to the Instagram and like and follow. Let's do all those things. He's providing the voice on my tracks and me the music. We're going under the moniker The Corduroy Poets. And this track is called Sheffield in November. Right, getting the vibe. Brighton-centric poems are in the can. Sounds very good. This was the first one we recorded and completed. I hope you and the listeners enjoy it. Well, there you go. He says there will be more. Well, thank you, Vinny. And, all power to the rabbit, the Corduroy Rabbit. But if it's the Corduroy Poets for now, well, we're, more than delighted. Top of the three was from Lovejoy, as we mentioned. Now, I bumped into Lovejoy, met him at the Folklore Rooms while he was gigging. It was the last of the Lovely Days gig. It was so good. And Kieran Phelan was there and Lovejoy opened up and it was such a brilliantly beautiful evening. So I went over and said hi and this is the result. He sent this over. It's a track called Against the Tide and he's just a lovely guy. So we're going to try and get him up. He's got a new album. It's called Under the Weather. I think it's not due out until the end of July. So, it's a slow burner. It's all good. It's all lovely and we'll make sure he's part of the family soon. Now, my friends, we have got about 30 minutes left. Kenny Murray is always out there. He sends us track after track. It's the honourable thing to do is to play a Kenny Murray right now. And the name I said there was Kenny Murray, not Curry Murray. I don't know what came out. Anywho, this is a Spanish version of a track we love.

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1: Woof, woof. You are, actually, and according to Kenny Murray, and we take this guy's word, tell you, I was going to say, like gospel, but that would be almost like a band he's worked with. He says, hey, Pete, the depth of tonight's music is incredible. Great show. Well, thank you, Kenny. I mean, that really does mean a lot. Thank you very, very much for that. That track, by the way, beautiful, wasn't it? It's called Sylph Song. It's from Django Durrant's debut album, Stories As You Pass By. Now, this album, it only came out on the 29th of May, so we are really fresh on this. This is only about 3 or 4 days old. There is a UK tour throughout, May and June now. Do check out Django Durrant. It says here, hey Pete, thanks so much for getting back to me. Please find attached this track. It's the lead single from the album and a dreamy psychedelic track about a woodland fairy convincing the listener to take drugs. Now, you see, I didn't pick up on that, but that's why we need you. That's why we need you to tell us what it's all about. The track in the middle, Louis sent this over, Dr. Santos debut single. This came out May the 27th. He says, hey Pete, I got your email from my friend Tom McLaren. Now, Tom, as you will know, we have played more than that times. He came in and did a little live session. When was that? That must have been about a year ago. Kind of. Yeah, I would say. Louis says, I'm a Brazilian musician living in Brighton. In the past, I released 3 albums on Domino Records as part of Liverpool band All We Are. This is fascinating. I'm now starting my Brazilian soul project, Dr. Santos. My debut single comes out 27th of May. It is influenced by Brazilian soul legends, Jorge Ben Jor and Gilberto Gil. Now, you see, I love that. I love the sound of a bit of that. With a modern twist and contemporary production. There you go. Well, thanks so much, Louis. Anything else you got, do send it over. Top of the 3, the aforementioned Mr. Kenny Murray, he says, hey, Pete, here is I Will Believe, a song I wrote back in 2004, and it went on to, talking of which, the Bang Up to the Gospel album. That's what we were referring to, which was called Not So the Angels, which I loved. The brilliant Andrew Williams, ex-Bang Up to the Gospel keyboard player, has translated it into Spanish. Y creer. You see, the language that comes out of me. Yeah, I can tell you've got that little bit of envy at my multilingualisms. And produce this fantastic version. Keep on rocking, young man. We do believe. We do believe. Oh, we believe. All the best, Kenny. P.S. There is an Italian version. Yeah, right. Sling it over. Come on, you got us. We're almost out of time, my friends. We've got about 13 minutes left. We're going to see what we can do. We've got Sea of Days lined up and a very lovely long track from Bat's Feet. Let's see how we go. This is Sea of Days.

So that track was called Blackout. It's from the Sea of Days album, which is called Traces. It is out now. It's on Bandcamp and all streaming platforms. Shane from Sea of Days sent this over. He says, hey, Pete, just wanted to highlight the fact that the album is out now. The track that I'm promoting at the moment is the final song on the album. It's called Pride. Okay, why don't we just play Blackout? Which is a duet with the French artist. Oh, I know why. Because we got the whole album. That's why. It's all coming back to me. Oh, it's been a long day. Thank you guys so much for listening. We might do a little cheeky thing. We'll go out with Bat's Feet, brilliant track. Last track on their album that I bought here. It's called Peace at Last. The album is called The Chills. Picked it up at the gig where they were supporting the amazing Dryadic along with Filthy Mouth. That reminds me, got to clean up the show. And they were just so lovely. Mary and Brian were doing their thing that they do so well. So I'll play this, and if there's any space, we can go out on the El Capitan live track they sent over in preparation for their gig coming up. So thank you so much for listening. You have been amazing. We will do this all over again. Can't be with you next week. We're in Berlin. I know, it's so rock and roll. But we will definitely be here the week after with lots and lots of very exciting things to play and plug. Until then, my friends, adios, and please take care of yourselves.

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We are playing songs recorded at gigs today. Here's the first one. This is Fish and Waste.

0: and in my mind, one of the best, that is Waste, live from Boys Dayton University in September 1999.
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0: And Miriam's also here.
1: Yes, it's me, Reuben, and Reuben's twin brother, our sometime pop-up guest, Millen.
2: Hi, guys. How are you doing?
1: We're all right, Mill. We are... Today...
0: Millen's presence is probably the only reason I was allowed to play a seven-minute Fish song at the start.
1: Yeah, it was the only reason you were allowed to play that. But what we're doing today, because, we just thought we'd do something different to what we usually do. I mean, we do something different every show, really, but we are only playing music which has been recorded live, so at gigs or TV shows or quirky places.
0: It's mainly gigs, you know.
1: Mostly gigs. I've got a one that isn't an actual gig, but if you're thinking about live music, I mean, this for me, you know, I kind of realised that I got a bit stuck in the 70s, 80s and 90s with my choices, but that's all right, I think.
0: That's all right.
1: And maybe even a bit of the 60s as well.
0: This is probably one of the most famous ones, right?
1: One of the most famous ones, and these are all my ones, are all gigs I wish I was at if I wasn't actually at them. And this is from Stop Making Sense, and it's Psycho Killer, which isn't my favourite Talking Heads song, but it is my favourite song on Stop Making Sense. It's brilliant.

0: That is Talking Heads and Psycho Killer live from Stop Making Sense. I don't know where that gig actually was. It was in London, probably, right?
1: I thought it was New York, but...
0: Oh, maybe it's New York, yeah. I have no idea. Fun, though. This is the Ruben and Sharon Show. 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And this is the Radio Reuben and Sharon Show on Radio Reverb. And Millen's picked the next song, but I think we're both quite familiar with it.
1: Yeah, this is actually a gig that we were at, wasn't it, Reuben?
0: How we were both at this gig. We've followed around Billy Strings on tour for a little bit, seeing quite a few gigs because he's so good. Yeah, and I thought you were going to introduce it.
1: And this song is from, was it London? No, Amsterdam.
0: Amsterdam.
1: It's December the 3rd, 2022.
0: Uh-huh, the 4th.
1: December the 4th, 2022, and this is his most famous song, and the one that got the crowd going the most, definitely. It's called Dust in a Baggie.

0: That is Billy Strings live on December 4th, 2022, live in Amsterdam, where me and Milan were. And that is Dust in a Baggie from the second set, I believe.
1: Very nice, very good. Did he play the same ones in all the same set and all the various gigs you
0: no,
1: went
0: he played,
1: to?
0: He didn't,
1: in that
0: he didn't
1: week.
0: Repeat a song.
1: Didn't he?
0: No, I don't think. Maybe one song, one or two songs.
2: I think he played that twice.
0: He might have played that. That's his most famous song.
1: Yeah, I wouldn't mind seeing him actually.
0: Yeah, it'd be really fun. He might probably will play in Britain again next summer.
1: Yeah,
0: potentially.
1: Yeah, well, I'll look out for it. We're playing just live music recorded live. This is a Ruben and Sharon show. It's Sharon and Ruben and Millen joining us today, and I'm going to play something a little bit different. It's Cheb Khalid, or Khalid, he kind of dropped the Cheb after a while, and Rashid Tahar live in Bercy, which I don't know where that is. I'm guessing it's Paris.
0: It's in Paris.
1: Is it in Paris? And this is their collaborative version of the brilliant DD.
0: Oh, I'm realizing I'm playing the wrong song. You told me the wrong name of the title. I'm going to change it instead. Here we go.
1: Are you going to play the one I wanted?
0: Yeah.
1: Okay, good. DD.
0: There you go, here it is.
3: DD!

0: That's DD.
1: Cheb Khalid.
0: Who wrote the song?
1: Cheb Khalid wrote the song. And he's collaborating there with Rashid Tahar. They're both, if you don't know who they are, I mean, they're kind of absolute giants of North African music, Algerian music.
0: He's also collaborating with someone called Faudel.
1: Oh, okay. On that particular track?
0: Yeah.
1: Okay. He collaborates with lots of people. I've seen him a couple of times in the 90s when not that many people were familiar with his music here, and it was some of the most thrilling concerts I went to because they were full of kind of North African and French people who loved Cheb Khalid a lot. And it was most sweaty gigs I've ever been to, too.
0: Millen's got one more.
1: Before he runs off for his train.
2: Yeah, this final song is probably one of the songs that I've been listening to the most this year, and this version of it is perfect, I think. Everyone knows it's Simon and Garfunkel, and it's actually a Paul Simon song. It's called Me and Julio Down by the Schoolyard, and I think you can just feel the energy in the room at Central Park where this was made in New York.
1: Do you know what year it was?
2: The 70-something? I actually don't know.

0: That is Simon and Garfunkel, although it sounds like mainly Simon to me, with me and Julio down by the schoolyard. This is the Ruben and Sharon Show on Radio Reverb, and next, this is in my mind a classic live song. I went to see them, a different lineup to the ones they're playing here, but still I did go to Seaford Airport Convention a few weeks ago, and they were great as always. This is their version of the old folk standard, Matty Groves.
1: Airport Convention, thank you.

0: A lot of jamming today. Do you call it jamming if it's like that? I don't know. It's very folky, isn't it? As the inimitable Fairport Convention, live in 1974 from their album aptly called Live. That is Matty Groves. Good story. Yeah. Great music.
1: I quite like that. I like a bit of folk music. We are the Reuben and Sharon Show on the brilliant Radio Reverb, playing out from Brighton and Hove's Open Market, 97.2 FM DAB and online. And just a little reminder that Radio Reverb is your not-for-profit community radio station, so support it in any ways you can by listening and by donating DOSH, which is always very, very helpful. We're playing we're trying to kind of recreate something of the thrill of the live gig by just playing music from live gigs. And I just have to say, this next track, Reuben, was probably one of my... I wasn't at this particular gig, but I went to see the Specials in 1979 as a very young child. God knows where my parents thought I was, because I wasn't wherever I told them I was. But I went to see the Specials in 1979, and it was an absolutely defining... era-defining moment, but a defining moment for my whole life. And this is Too Much Too Young from the Lyceum in 1979. I think I saw them in Kenilworth or something, but enjoy. Too Much Too Young.

0: That's the specials.
1: And Too Much to Young specials, aka just absolutely brilliant, still fills me with the same excitement as it did then.
0: What was the difference?
1: I don't know. I don't know whether there
0: it
1: was
0: is the special aka according to the cover.
1: They were interchangeably both, but
0: it must be a slightly different lineup, right? But that's from 1979. That's
1: yeah,
0: the peak of their fame.
1: I think there were the special AKA, like, then there were the specials, and there were the special AKA. I don't really know, Ruben, to be honest. I don't do my homework enough. But what we're doing on this show today is playing live music, recorded live in various kind of situations. What are you playing next, Drew?
0: So this next one is from a tribute concert. Actually, this was. It was recorded, I think, on Leonard Cohen's 85th birthday.
1: Oh, nice.
0: And it is his son, Adam Cohen, and Lana Del Rey doing a very nice version of Chelsea Hotel.
1: Oh, lovely.
0: I'd recommend watching the video that goes along with it on YouTube, because it's a very good video of them both looking at each other and feeling lots of different emotions, I think.

We will at the Chelsea Hotel. You were famous, your heart was a legend. You told me again you preferred handsome men, but for me,

0: don't even think of you that often.
1: That's Lana Del Rey and Adam Cohen with their version of his father's Chelsea Hotel number two.
2: I hadn't heard that before.
1: It's beautiful, that one.
2: Yeah, it's really beautiful. It's a beautiful song.
1: I love
2: Leonard Cohen. I did realise, though, that we're not playing anything from our most recent gigs. But what is your favourite most recent gig, Ruben?
1: My favourite most recent gig would be... what would it be? I have been to see... I went to see a guy called Alex Zhang Huntai, who used to be in Dirty Beaches at Cafe Otto in London, and it was very strange and cool. He sort of waved around his saxophone without playing it for about 25 minutes.
2: Very nice. My favourite recent gig was the National at the Warehouse Project Place up in Manchester, which was great. I love seeing them, but we're not playing any of them, I don't think.
1: I don't know, you're at this gig.
2: I was definitely not at this gig, but this is a gig I would have loved to have been at. This is the brilliant Bob Marley at the Rainbow in 1977. I know it's just a legendary, it's gone down in complete legend, this gig, but this is Exodus from the Rainbow.

0: That's Bob Marley. And Exodus were live from the Rainbow Theatre in 1977 in London.
1: Yeah.
0: We were just discussing what the Rainbow Theatre is now, and we don't know.
1: We don't know. I think last time I went past it in Finsbury Park, it was some kind of weird... Well, I shouldn't say weird, should I? But some kind of...
0: Some religious establishment.
1: Yeah, I'll leave it there. Anyway, I mean, it would be great to play that whole album, but we haven't got time to do that. That was just long enough to be able to eat a very delicious Goslemay from London Road, I have to say.
0: Definitely, yeah.
1: Yeah, no, we're playing live music, music recorded live throughout the
0: Exactly, and this next one is also great. This is Townes Van Sant doing a version of his own song, Colorado Girl, in 1985. But he mixes in, just like Tom Thumb Blues, the Bob Dylan song as well, for a nice little... Sounds good. Anyway, here it is.

There wasn't even anybody there that I could bluff. I'm headed back to New York City.

0: 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We are the UK's only intergenerational radio show with a mum and son presenter team. Thank you all for listening.
1: Yeah, we're going to play out with Sister Rosetta Tharpe, and probably one of the best gigs if you to have been at, especially if you didn't know what the hell you were expecting. So it was recorded on a little railway station in Manchester in 1964, and she really was one of the early pioneers of rock and roll. And this is Sister Rosetta Tharpe, and Didn't It Rain? Enjoy.
2: It's raining. Stand in the rain and sing, and the people are so sweet to stay here. And I come in on them.
3: Yeah.
2: Let me tell you what I come in on. Oh yeah. Get a key.

children. Rain, oh yes. Didn't it? Yes, didn't it? You know it didn't.

0: right. And when I get to heaven, gonna put on my robe, walk around in glory, tell the glad news. Look up David in the heat of the day, tune up the harp and begin to play. I know it rain, you know it rain, oh how it rain, rain too long.
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0: like the talky stuff.
1: Yeah, like all the personality and character.
2: And I don't have
1: just like take care of all that you have my songs in you, and then like you just feel like, and then you just feel like, wait, I'm always gonna have these songs in me. I can slow down a little bit. Yeah, you know what I'm saying though. But
3: are we recording?
1: I don't know. Like for me, it's like, but I feel it's a little bit different. As a producer, I'm like, okay, I'm only gonna do things.
4: One, two. I guess in one track, the first bridge, actually, is in falsetto. It's too loud.

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3: Oh yes, eccoci qui, Waves of Brighton, direttamente dagli studi di Radio Reverb 97.2. Oggi è una giornata di sole e abbiamo con noi Fred.
4: Thank you for being with us today.
5: Ciao.
4: How's it going? All good?
5: It's going good, yeah.
3: And you enjoying the sun of Brighton today?
5: I'm enjoying the sun, I'm enjoying the smiles, I'm enjoying the tans, I'm enjoying the heat. I love it all.
3: Oh, yes. So, today we have Fred with us, which is a friend of Waves of Brighton. And today he came here because he want to tell us something about himself. What you're doing, what's your music, what's your story?
5: Amazing. So, I've got a new song out, it just came out. And I wanted to do a tour, a Radio of Brighton tour, where I'm going to check out local stations, see who I know at the radios, and get involved in the community, be out there.
4: Yes.
5: At the minute everyone's online too much, I want to meet people, I want to be in person, right?
4: Yeah.
5: And I've got a new song, it's quite powerful, it's called Quantum of Solace, like the James Bond film, Quantum of Solace, right?
3: Oh yes, I know that.
5: And this song is basically about digging deep, when things get tough, you're pushing through hard times. But obviously I'm a rapper, the flow, the lyrics are on point, they're tricky, they're fast, they're skippy, and it's just a motivational song to pick yourself up. We don't need picking up today, because it's sunny out there,
4: but some
5: days when it's raining, like yesterday, you need it, you know, so.
3: Yeah, the point is that when it's raining, the people are at home, and obviously they're gonna look even at the phone, right? And I see, I know that you are very active even on the phone, on Instagram especially, right?
5: Especially,
3: Because I see you're a rapper, but at the same time, you are even a...

0: a kind of content creator. Is
1: I would like to say something else. Yeah. He's an artist, mm-hmm. proper artist. So mm-hmm. I found out a few different things from his videos, and that was great for me. I didn't know about those places in Brighton, so just follow Fred, because mm-hmm. he's got a lot of things to say.
0: Yeah,
1: so.
0: Tell us a little bit more about your history and your art history.
2: My history is I'm from Brighton. I used to play in bands when I was a kid. I played some show, you know, the Concord. I played there when I was 12 years old. You know,
1: really?
2: This was a big gig with nearly 1,000 people. And it's all been downhill since then, basically. But no, it's all.
0: Since then,
2: I'm in Brighton. I love it. I do music every year. Every few years, you get a chance to do a really big gig. We opened the Great Escape a few years back, which was crazy.
0: Wow.
2: You never know with a show if there's going to be 10 people or 100 people. Mm-hmm. So you just go there, you turn up, you make friends, meet people. And I think Brighton's lovely. There's lots of cool things, lots of independent people, lots of creative people compared to other cities in the UK where, you know, it's not as inspiring. So I'm just trying to showcase my hometown of Brighton. I'm trying to deliver a message about men's mental health, you know, being consistent.
1: That's really important, yeah.
2: And I'm trying to be a bit funny as well, so I don't know. Trying to do too much, basically.
0: We need all of these things that you just mentioned.
2: Big time.
0: And I guess the spreading the word is always the best advertisement, right? Especially mm-hmm. with the video that you do, you know. For example, Ali didn't know some places in Brighton and knew... make him discover them. So it's a nice thing.
1: I would like to point out something. So we met Fred the first time while we were doing an event. So he just showed up and it was great during that night, because no one really wants to do that sometimes. It's just you can be a little bit shy, but he was there playing his music and it was absolutely great.
2: Love that. Appreciate it.
1: Thank you, mate. You were there at Tempestine like a month ago, something
0: I like the fact that obviously we had an open mic.
1: Yeah,
0: you were
1: course.
0: A little bit late, but you said, man, you know what? I have some verses to do. Can I do that?
1: That's
0: and I said, I like the energy. Yeah. I like the attitude. Go to
2: it's
0: the
2: creative.
0: Stage and let's do it.
2: It's chaotic, you know, that's how it is.
1: Yeah.
2: But my boy Lean, shout out Lean. He just said, come down, is it open mic on Tempest? Some good artists there as well, wasn't there? The guy who was freestyling, he was saying to everyone, get your, you know this guy?
0: Get your
2: lighter out your pocket.
1: Exodus Pain.
2: Exodus, he's been on the
1: Exodus
2: news,
1: Pain.
2: I saw,
1: yeah.
2: He's really good.
1: He's a great
2: shout
1: player,
2: out Exodus Pain as well, yeah.
0: Very good event. I had good memories about that event.
1: Yes.
0: And I remember we did have a Master 5 with
1: from
0: us,
1: Italy,
0: Studio Moreno with us.
1: Yeah.
0: So it was a nice event. But what about this song? How what's the concept? How did you come up with this song? Where the idea start?
2: The concept came from meditating. So each verse starts with, one of them starts with breathing in and one of them starts with lean on it. Each verse is the same. So the verse one, verse two, they're the same, but the structure's the same, mm-hmm. but the lyrics are a bit different. And the concept is basically trying to stay calm when it's all getting a bit crazy. You're trying to do a million things at once. You've got your passion, you've got your relationships, your work, everything. And you know, if you just relax and just focus, you know you can achieve it because you've done it before, you've told yourself before and you proved it to yourself and you know you can do it, but you just got to try and calm it, you know.
0: So
2: calm before the storm, basically, that's what it's about.
0: Yeah, do you think it's better to do one things per time or try to do 100 things and then one of them?
1: like we do.
0: You want to do, you try to do 100 things at least once, it will destroy, it will smash it, right?
2: That's it. Throw enough at the wall, it will stick, right?
0: All right, I like that.
3: King girl. Just leaned on it, got a speed up team, could be Sonic. Had every RP for knee profit. Now stand on my own two, feel solid. Wanna give it everything that she wanted. Cold beat and I go too deep on it. Deep in it, got my doubts, can't have them creeping in. Chances chase, starving days. Got you to where you are today. Long rat race and rest in

0: with stoners in a chronic. Fire burning a peloton. You're a king, but you heard it, you never was. You're a champ like Nürburgring when they're dove. Can get the team first and they're getting top. Love a jet, Burbank never cop. For the green team, swerving and for the rule. In general, I think you're incredible. I just wish you could tell yourself sometimes everything that you try, tell everyone else. And I know that there's a fine line, but you just gotta dig a little deeper, dig a little deeper.
1: 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And we are here today with Fred again. Thank you for your song. It's been a pleasure to listen to this tune. And I got to ask you something now. So tell me more about the production of the tune itself. So who made the instrumental? And yeah, what did you record? If it was just on your house, in your flat?
2: Yeah, sure, cool. So I'm part of a record label, Cult Deep Records.
1: All right.
2: We've been doing music in Brighton for 6 years, 7 years. And you know they say if a friendship lasts more than 7 years, it's a lifetime friendship. So
1: yeah.
2: Me and my friend Oli, he made the beat 7 years now. He's my brother now, you know. We worked together through lockdown when everything was shut. We were in the studio then making songs. He's got a studio up at his place and he's someone... I don't need to prepare the song with him. We go to the pub, we have a few drinks, and we talk about politics, about the world, about how we're feeling. I can be open with him, you know, we have a good relationship. And then we basically go back and he starts making a beat. I'll start making lyrics based on what we're talking about. I'm basically coming up with it on the spot from what we were talking about. And he makes great beats. He makes grimy beats. He makes sort of like hip-hop beats as well. He's very big in the community.
1: Right.
2: And he's filming as well. He does videos for artists, music videos, this sort of thing.
3: So when you hear the beat, you hear you and your friend talking each other. So
2: whatever
3: was the topic, he's going to make a beat for that topic. And that's the magic of the productor, you know, the producer.
1: That's an Italianization of the things.
3: But that's the magic of the things, right?
2: Mm-hmm.
3: So
2: mm-hmm.
3: obviously the producer can do the beat, but then he needs someone to put the lyrics on top.
2: Yeah,
3: you are there for that reason. So there is a reason why you met each other. Well, there is a reason why you are 7 years a friendship, right?
2: Yeah, so it's a good balance, the yin and the yang. And but he's called OG. You can find him on Instagram, OGE.IRL. And yeah, he's still making beats. If you need a beat, hit him up. If you need a video, hit him up.
3: Is he from Brighton too?
2: He's from Brighton. Hit him up.
3: Okay, perfect. Where the people can find you on Instagram or Spotify, if you have a Spotify platform?
2: I think the best thing is Cult Deep Records on Instagram. You can find me. You can find loads of other rappers as well as me and some artists, some gigs, this sort of stuff. So Cult Deep Records on Instagram.
3: Oh, yes.
1: Can I ask you something else? You are also involved in, as we said in the beginning, we are also involved in a lot of different things. So,
2: big time.
1: Tell me more about this. So you said about mental health, that is a very important thing, so of course, for everyone.
2: Mm-hmm.
1: And but tell me more about this.
2: I think now I'm getting older. I'm an unk now, you know, 31 years old. Right. Back's playing up, this sort of stuff.
3: Yeah, I have the same problem, by the way.
1: I'm 43.
3: The back case.
1: Thank you. I'm 44, actually.
2: You're looking good.
1: Thank you, mate.
2: And I feel like, you know, I work with a lot of artists. Maybe they're 20, maybe they're 18, this sort of thing. So I think it's my responsibility to try and be a bit open, set a good example. Obviously, when I was younger, I was making rap songs.
3: About a lot of things.
2: About having too much fun and this sort of thing. But now I think it's good to talk about important topics. Mental health's hard for some of these young men. You know, they went through the lockdown. It's more difficult for them to get jobs because of AI than it was. So we're sort of lucky, really. And I did lose a friend as well. He took his life when I was a bit younger. And he was a rapper too. There's someone who stays with me. And I feel like if you can be a bit positive, make someone else feel good, even for a few hours, then it's good. It's good, right?
3: I like the fact that you said that you feel the responsibility of give a message and bring the energy that we need. You know,
2: it's the same with you two where you're doing your events as a community event, right?
1: Yes. Yeah.
2: It feels like after 30, I'm aware that you know you can do things other people can't. So it's sort of your duty to try and do the best at those things. Yeah. Yes.
1: I think being involved in the community is the most important thing for us. This is why I've been going on for 3 years, as you know, and that's really important. Apart from, you know, Italian events and things like that, but we're actually active in the community with our
3: It keeps you alive, I think, right?
1: And, you know, gives opportunity to other people to... We got this platform, Radio River, but it's important to share it with other people, you know, in the community. So
3: even because you discover new things every day, you know, and for example, the talent of someone else can give you something back, you know, and that's that's the most important thing.
2: A new way of thinking, you know, this sort of thing as well. Yeah.
3: Do you have any gig coming up? Any?
2: No, at the minute,
3: any,
2: I think,
3: what's the next project?
2: Next project is me and my friend. We've been sitting on these songs for so long, so we're just going to try and get them out consistently once a month, this sort of thing. I'm trying to get good at being out there off the, you know, I'm filming stuff for social media, but I want to be out and I want to be meeting people. So just trying to get used to doing the rollout. I'm trying to treat it like a, you know, like film people, they do, when they have a new film, they go around filming all sorts of bits, interviews, this sort of stuff. So I'm just trying to treat it properly and seeing where that gets me. Yeah.
3: So guys, go and check the

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1: Well, welcome to another pet show sponsored by Coast

0: Oh, so many people own tortoises now. They've come back into fashion a bit. We're finding that from our own data on collection of what pets our supporters have, as many people own tortoises as rabbits. So,
1: This is on the unofficial Raystead pet hit parade. So
0: yes,
1: it's often out of
0: they're
1: sync
0: up
1: with,
0: there.
1: yeah, it's you've described one which I was surprised was in

0: we can't take tortoises at Reisted. We are full. And with that kind of a lifespan, our tortoises don't move on very readily to make space for more. So if you are thinking of getting a tortoise, this, I'm not on the radio today telling you that's a good idea. I'm actually not sure I would support the idea of getting a pet tortoise, because actually there are very few places for that tortoise to go once you shuffle off this mortal coil. Your tortoise will still be here enduring it. So,
1: Where are they native from? Where do they come from
0: well,
1: originally?
0: it depends on the species, but the Mediterranean are where most of our the species that you find here for sale or being kept. Some are not allowed to. Some types of species are not allowed to be sold anymore because they're actually protected species. So they're not. It's not legal to keep them as pets or sell them into the pet trade, etc. I got told a really interesting story about how it started, how tortoise ownership started in the UK back

0: question that came in. They should eat a varied diet, so not just the same old thing. A varied diet of lots of weeds. So things like dandelion, it's good for tortoises, clover, forget-me-not, that sort of thing that grows in your garden. They should not eat daffodils. That's not good. That's poisonous to tortoises. They should not eat things like wild garlic or primrose. Not good. Bluebells, not good for tortoises. So you do need to be a bit careful about what's growing in your garden. But yes, weeds, we chop up lots and lots of, we grow weeds at Raystead for our tortoises, and we get them in great big armfuls and chop them all up and let the tortoises.
1: You want to give them a treat.
0: But they do like
1: chopped tomatoes, maybe?
0: A little bit. That's important because they are actually quite sugary things like fruit and vegetables in that kind of form. So tomatoes and strawberries, they will love, but just tiny, tiny amounts.
1: Will they have a natural instinct to avoid certain foods?
0: You would hope so, given how long they have inhabited this earth. They're rather ancient creatures, and yes, you would certainly hope so.
1: So if you had
0: but they are being put in an environment they're not necessarily evolved and adapted to live in. So I don't think you could be certain that they would absolutely avoid those things if they happen to grow in your garden.
1: Yeah, and when you look at tortoise, would you actually know whether they're unwell?
0: Because well, this is one of the problems with tortoises. They're very good at hiding their ailments. They're incredibly hardy creatures. They can survive all sorts of dreadful conditions. They're very hardy. They hide their poor health. And there is very few exotic vets out there who can treat tortoises. And one of the things that we recommend before you hibernate your tortoise is to have them seen by a vet, because they will check to see if there's any parasites or problems in their health, because if there is, then hibernation can be risky for a tortoise.
1: So
0: something else on food, they do need certain supplements as well.
1: All right.
0: Because of the climate that they're living in here is very different from where they're natively from. They do need some supplements. I won't bore you with those details, but the details of what these things are called, but you must seek vet's advice on that, because for good health of their shell, it's imperative they have supplements. And
1: okay.
0: Obviously fresh water all day long.
1: All day long. All right. Yeah. Okay. Well, now, an issue which with my friends at Queen's Park at on is terrapins, because we have a pond which is a host to a lot of wildlife, and some unwanted wildlife. And when I say unwanted, owners who have terrapins seem to get bored with having to look after them, and they think, "Oh, it's a pond. We'll just pop a terrapin's perfect place for a terrapin," and it really does upset the ecosystem. And

ecosystem. And these alien species like terrapins, who most of a lot of the species you cannot buy as pets anymore. You can't change hands legally.

0: if I can for my daily Scrabble round. Too many letters, I fancy. Now, listen, before I let you go, last month we did one of our ADHD type interviews where we sprinkled all over the place, and we forgot to play the sound of chattering teeth.
1: We did the stressed Mr. Pickles,
0: Mr.
1: that poor
0: Pickles
1: guy.
0: chattering teeth. Now, give me an update. What's happened to Mr. Pickles? Has Mr. Pickles found a forever home? Shall we
1: Oh,
0: just
1: yes.
0: remind listeners about Mr. Pickles, and what his claim to fame is? So he is.
1: Mr. Pickles was being bonded with some new guinea pigs here, because guinea pigs should always live in groups and pairs. And he was demonstrating to us the sound of a stressed guinea pig. So he was teeth chattering, which is, well, hopefully you'll play it in a minute, so I'll send it to you. The teeth chattering sound, owners often think that's kind of a sign of an excited guinea pig, a super stressed guinea pig. So this poor Mr. Pickles was essentially on a kind of first date with three other guinea pigs and was, funny enough, quite stressed about it. But he's absolutely fine. He bonded with those guinea pigs. And he went home to a forever home with them. So he's living his best life now, Mr. Pickles. Do not worry about him.
0: I can't tell you, my inbox was inundated. Said, "You said you were going to play Mr. Pickles talking to you." And it was only after the thing aired that, oh my goodness,
1: Oh, oops.
0: we got sidetracked as ever and forgot what we were
1: Oops.
0: doing. So let's not forget, when we sign off, send me the recording of Mr. Pickles, and we will go out on this interview with Mr. Pickles chattering his teeth at a rate of knots, and any Mr. Doolittles amongst you will be able to interpret it, saying, "Get off my patch."
1: Leave me alone. Get me out of here.
0: Gemma Price, thank you so much again for an entertaining Agony Aunt Corner.
1: Please come to our Chelonia Day. You
0: Chelonia.
1: or anyone else listening, the 6th of June, you will learn much more. I mean, I've only just dipped into tortoise and terrapin care today. There is so much more you need to know before you go out. And if you're even considering a tortoise as a pet, come and talk to us first. And if you can't make Chelonia Day or this program airs and it's happened already, we'll have a hub of resources on our website. Everything from the day will be there. And just give
0: Perfect.
1: us a call. Pick up the phone and give Racer a call before you decide to take the plunge on a tortoise, because you are committing to a hell of a long period of pet ownership there. So seriously, ask us first.
0: All right, I would ask Mr. Pickle, but he's going to demonstrate teeth chattering. Would you actually just remind listeners of your website address, so if they have missed the Chelonia Day, where they can get the facts and facts about tortoise and terrapins?
1: Certainly. www.raystead.org. RAYSTEDE.
0: Right answer.

0: I conferred with our furry friend. Radio
1: Reverb. Now, I've been presenting this show for more than 3 years, which means I'm always on the lookout for ideas to include in the programme. So you can imagine my delight when I spotted a post on social media celebrating a restaurant's second Cat Wednesday, a tradition recently introduced by one of our leading restaurants. A call to Carl Jones, owner of Moshibo, to invite him onto the show was met with first a fit of giggles, and then one word, gotcha. Of course, I'd overlooked the date on the post, which was April the 1st. I should have known better. Our resident agony aunt has spoken many times about how territorial cats can be, so alarm bells should have been ringing before falling into an April Fool trap. Well, in my defence, Moshimo is known to be very dog-friendly, so it's easy to see why I was hooked and reeled in, well and truly reeled in. And here to speak on behalf of Moshimo and other high-profile restaurants it's running is Dexter Leggett. Hello, Dexter.
2: Hi, nice to see you.
1: Now, it's understandable I should swallow this little post like a sinker, because you are very... certainly dog-friendly outfit.
2: Yeah, 100%, yeah.
1: Because sometimes you had to fight for seats with the dogs, especially down at the reading room, which is another part of the Moshimo empire. In fact, I look after my cousin's dog. He doesn't bother to wait for me. He jumps up onto his normal seat and orders cocktails. The staff are so well-trained, they know exactly what... what he wants, the hair of the dog that bit him. But Moshimo has always been dog friendly. In fact, you've appeared at the dog show I organised in Queen's Park.
2: Yes, I have. Yeah. It was one of my life's many pleasures.
1: A highlight of your life when you look back.
2: Exactly,
1: at it.
2: Yeah.
1: So in terms of restaurants around town, I know Carl's not here, but he's involved in the Brighton Restaurants Association. Mm. Not all restaurants are dog friendly.
2: Yeah, we find that at Moshimo quite surprising, especially with a lot of, I mean, it feels like nowadays more people own dogs and pets. Ever since COVID, it feels like everyone kind of has a furry companion. And it was really surprising to find out that, yeah, we're one of maybe the only restaurants in Brighton that are 100% dog friendly. So it's always nice if people come in, especially people want to walk their dog all hours of the day. And sometimes, you know, you want to stop somewhere for a nice snack or a nice meal. And because you've got your dog, you're not allowed. So we didn't agree with that. So we've always been 100% dog friendly.
1: Which is... been carried through to the reading room, which has been open now for how long has it been open? It seems so well established.
2: Yes, yeah. I always struggle because to me it feels like 1 week, but then it also feels like about 25 million years that it's been open. I think maybe off the top of my head, maybe around 4 years, I want to say, but quote me on that.
1: I'm not sure it's as long as that.
2: It feels like that long for me, to be honest.
1: Either I'm getting very old.
2: Maybe it's two years.
1: Possibly, but whenever you go there, it is like a meeting of crufts, and everyone's with their dogs, and it's a conversation opener for many people, and the staff are always at pains to make sure there's plenty of water for the dogs.
2: Yes, we always train. One of the first things we do in training is make sure to tell the staff if someone comes in with their pet, their dog, make sure that you always offer water and treats for the dog, because the dog is also a part of their experience as well. If we don't treat the dog very nicely, well, they're not likely to come back. And also the dog has feelings too. Maybe the dog is thirsty, you know?
1: Exactly. Now, I understand from Carl that there was a, a,

0: sort of an emergency call saying from the Saltdean Lido or Lido, the people who are running the restaurant there, saying, "Help, we need help." And what has happened? Just bring listeners up to date. What's happened?
1: So, yeah, the Saltdean Lido, I'm not really sure who contacted who, if I'm honest, but for sure, I think for a while they were in need of some gentle renovation, some kind of help, some kind of structure. And thank God that, you know, Ashley, Carl and Sebastian as a team unit were able to kind of go in there and open things up and really give the people in Saltdean, I think, something that they deserve, a nice place, especially in such a nice, you know, the Lido is such a hub of the community that it deserves something nice where people can go swimming, go to the sauna, you know, go to a crafts fair. There's always so many things happening in that place. I'm never really sure what's happening, what isn't. Weddings, that they deserve a nice place where they can sit down, have really nice coffee, good quality food, good quality drinks, and just enjoy themselves. And I think Carl, for sure, Carl, Ashley and Sebastian's ethos is to make people feel part of a community and deliver what they deserve, which is, yeah, good quality food, good quality ingredients and great drinks.
0: Now, there was one significant in the makeover. In the makeover, there was one significant change that Carl insisted upon, because dogs were not on the menu.
1: Yeah, which was very surprising. We had quite a lot of feedback when we were first starting of kind of taking things over and kind of moving in and becoming comfortable. We saw a lot of discussion about should we be dog friendly or not dog friendly, and the conversation kind of went up and down. At one point we weren't really sure if we were going to allow dogs in there because it is such a small space, but our ethos has always been 100% dog friendly. We've stuck through that for such a long time and it makes people happy. And we just decided, yeah, let's make it 100% dog friendly. Like I said, the Lido is such a big part of the community. It's in such a beautiful area with so many people walking past with their dogs. So why not allow them to also enjoy what we have to offer? Why deny them such nice things just because they're walking their dog on a nice day?
0: So there are no cats, but there's certainly dogs now.
1: I'm campaigning for cats, but at the moment, not right now, yes.
0: But of course, this Saltdean Lido also has sessions where it's dogs in the pool.
1: Yes, yeah.
0: Which is, I was absolutely gobsmacked of how popular it was. It really was.
1: Yeah, it's so popular, yeah.
0: And brilliantly organized. I've interviewed the woman behind it, and it's absolutely crazy there. I have to say, Toby, my cousin's dog, the cockapoo who prefers to have cocktails at the reading room, absolutely hated it and demanded to be taken out of there straight away and taken to be bought some warm clothing. And he didn't talk to his owners for at least 2 days. And had to go.
1: Wow, so stubborn, so stubborn.
0: Well, he was holding out for more treats, of course. But so now the Saltdean Lido has had a makeover from, it's not Kitchen Nightmares, is it?
1: It's not a case of
0: Kitchen Nightmares, but it's had a makeover. The decor has changed as well.
1: So we stuck with that kind of Art Deco vibe because the Lido is so famous, the inside the cafe is so famous and so well recognized for that Art Deco feeling. So we kept that kind of vibe for it. We just built a lot of our own tables to kind of really do justice to what was already there. We built upon what was there, which was such a nice design, so well made. We built a new bar just to give the people that work there some more space, to make things a lot more open and a lot more welcoming as well. I think previously it came off a bit quite closed and a little bit isolated, but now we've kind of brightened the place up. We've added lots of plants to make it a bit more fresh, more welcoming to people, and just I think a lot warmer as well.
0: And presumably you're serving food out in the open. There were tables under umbrellas overlooking the pool.
1: So at the moment, we're just serving the cafe and the upstairs. The restaurant, I believe, is opening pretty soon. That kind of stuff, you're best to stick on social media because they'll post everything and they know everything. As for the pool stuff, I think we do if you request it. I'm not entirely sure, but the plan is when everything is fully open to continue the same service as before.
0: Well, if it's a runaway success like the reading room, I mean, it was just phenomenal the other day. I mean, people don't mind queuing because
1: No, yeah.
0: they queue very patiently, and on a great day with the awning over the at the front, people love to sit outside, and when the weather is great, it is just like being sur le continent, as they say in
1: Yeah,
0: Swiss.
1: it does feel sometimes when you're at the reading room and it's nice, it does feel like you're on a holiday. It feels like you're not in the UK anymore. It feels like you've taken a very quick trip to like Paris or Spain or somewhere like that. Maybe not Paris because you're near the sea, but somewhere in France. Yeah, it feels almost like a holiday home at home
0: Yeah,
1: sometimes.
0: I think sometimes the one thing that lets it down occasionally is nothing to do with the restaurant, but to do with the council of organizing events without actually liaising with one of their key stakeholders and sticking up barriers so that people can't actually get to the restaurant without walking almost the way to Salting.
1: Well, I mean, now if that happens, at least you've got a reading room at the Lido and you've got one in Brighton as well. So if you get diverged, you can go to one or the other.
0: Well, it's a great walk. If people go to, there's a lovely undercliff walk you can do all the way from Brighton Marina, straight past Rottingdean, and you can keep going up to the Lido. And what better way to do to end your walk with your canine companion is to go to the Reading Room East,
1: Yeah, exactly. Yes, exactly.
0: sometimes known as Saltine Lido. For the moment, Dexter Leggett, thank you so much for saving my blushes from being hook, lined, and sinkered, drawn in by your naughty posts about Cat Wednesdays at Mossybo. Let's think. Well, it's things that may well come. Who knows?
1: I'm campaigning for cats, so hopefully soon, but not right now. Hopefully
0: Well,
1: soon.
0: cat cafes are very popular in Japan.
1: Yeah, I have been saying so. Hopefully, maybe if we make a reading room north or west, we can have a cat cafe there.
0: Well, the pet show's resident agony aunt will probably say, "Don't! Cats are very territorial." But for the moment, thank you so much for joining us and telling us about the developments along at both at the Reading Room, Moshimo, and the Reading Room East. Is it East? Yes,
1: My
0: it is.
1: pleasure.

0: Thanks for asking
1: Now
0: me.
1: she's joining us from deepest Bulgaria. I'm not quite established where she is, but it's on the edge of a forest, and there are lots of gremlins around there. But more important, and why we're talking, there are lots of strays and animals in distress, and I'm afraid Sandy Ellis, who is a consultant nurse in the NHS, before just popping over to Bulgaria for a holiday. It's one of those holidays where you just don't go home. Sandy, what have you done? What's happened?
0: Oh, I don't know. I lost my mind, I think that's what happened. No, I came over here for a working holiday. I was so overworked, and
1: In the NHS, I can't believe that.
0: Yeah, I know.
1: Are you sure?
0: Yeah, about 15 years ago, and I came here and borrowed a friend's empty house, and just caught up on all my admin and my correspondence and everything. And half my post was academic and half was clinical. So I caught up with my academic stuff because obviously clinical takes all of your time, even though it's only supposed to take 50% of your time. No, so got on top of things. But whilst I was here, and it was going into snowy season here, and the snow in Bulgaria is amazing. And actually that winter, it came to minus 22 degrees here.
1: Tropical, yeah, absolutely.
0: And when I moved here permanently, one of my first winters, it was minus 24, and I'm thinking it's like another planet. But anyway, whilst I was here, and I didn't see anyone, didn't know anyone, and this little cat used to come from the forest, come down, and I called her Polga because I thought the cat sounded Eastern European. And obviously, you know, I've subsequently learned people in Bulgaria have never heard the word Polga before. I just made that up. But I was thinking of a book when I was a kid called Olga de Polga, which was about a little guinea pig. And she reminded me of Olga de Polga. Anyway, then I got very distressed because she was clearly heavily pregnant. I mean, the weather was really coming in. And I knew that when I went, who was going to feed her? Because when she came, she was emaciated and everything. I was only here for a week. And she just wanted to be loved and held. And it broke me going home. I was thinking, but that poor cat. And I tried speaking to people who lived in the village. You know, I couldn't speak Bulgarian. I was never been here before. And they obviously were like, and? So nothing happened. You know, I went home. And when I came back the next year, of course, there's no sign of her. And I knew that she would have met a very cold end, and I just the thought of it was awful. Anyway, then I subsequently came here on holiday in the summer, and I was taking early retirement, and I decided to have a base here in Bulgaria in this lovely, beautiful natural park where I live. Some of Bulgaria is not very pretty, but some of it's stunningly beautiful, and I live in one of those places. And I thought this would be my base. And then on my little NHS pension, because I retired at 50, I'm going to wander around the world and do all the things I ever dreamed about, you know, and I could travel on a sixpence and everything. But of course, real life took over and now I'm drowning in animals.
1: So you set up something called Polga's Fund.
0: Yeah.
1: In memory of this pussy disappeared.
0: So what I understood was, you know, that if you can prevent unwanted puppies and kittens, you'll prevent untold suffering. I mean, absolutely. We know that globally. And so I started spending all my money on it, and I found a vet who, they were very good, and they did the neutering. It was hard to find vets who wanted to do it. It was hard to find 13 years ago to find a vet who would do a hysterectomy on a female cat or dog and not just tie the tubes. That's what they used to do. Anyway, I found an excellent vet, and actually they were so excellent that 13 years later and nearly 850 cats and dogs later, we've not had one surgical site infection in any of those cats and dogs. I mean, that's phenomenal. Especially when you think that some of them are street dogs and cats, their nutrition isn't great, their immune systems aren't great, but you get them neutered because you just don't want them to have puppies or kittens. And so I really lucked out that was the outfit.
1: Just step one pace back, because here you are, age, I was.

0: 60s.
1: Well, whatever it was, 50,
0: Oh, then 50,
1: retired on an NHS pension. And how were you financing this work?
0: So that was just me. But of course, I thought, this is crazy, and I want to be able to keep doing it. So I asked all my friends. I said, look, would you send me money each month? Of course, I sent them some photos, not awful photos, but cute photos. The thing I've learned is terrible photos are too distressing for people. You can't see it. Just because you see it doesn't mean other people should see it. But good outcomes is always really good. And anyway, I just tapped all my friends up, really, and also,
1: But
0: and
1: so this is how long ago now?
0: 13 years ago.
1: 13 years ago. So fast forward, you now are fluent in Bulgarian,
0: Well, I wouldn't say
1: which
0: fluent, but I can argue, which I think is the key.
1: and the local attitude to animals, whether they're pets or feral, is completely different to the sort of attitude we might have in the UK, although if you talk to any of our friends at the RSPCA, you might question that assumption.
0: I think in any, I think the thing about the human race is it's capable of the most
1: Horrors.
0: amazing things and the most horrendous things. Yeah, and we
1: Well,
0: know
1: I
0: that.
1: run a dog show, which is this month. If anyone's listening to this after the 6th of June, you've missed Bark in the Park. But we have Best Rescue, and some of the backstories of these animals is horrendous. I mean, I interviewed an owner whose pet, who's in the showroom, I think got a rosette, had been stoned by the local population, and the brain was exposed. I mean, it was just horrible.
0: Well, I didn't know whether to give you all the, I won't give you all the horror stories. I mean, there are horror stories here, and they are terrible. But if I tell you that one case 12 years ago, a guy came to me, a hunter, and he had his dog got her foot caught in his own trap, and she was pregnant, and she was absolutely beautiful. And anyway, so I went and helped him financially. We got her to the vet, and he wasn't from this village, from a village quite a way away, but he knew someone who knew me. And he and then anyway, if I tell, and then I he never we got her surgery done and everything. I mean, two things happened. One was she should have been amputated up at the shoulder because it's much better for the dog. And I went to the vet and said, we do that. And he said, yes, of course. And then when I went to the vet the next day for something else, I said, oh, did you do that? Oh, no, I went to the next day to collect her and see if she was okay and get her back to the guy because he wasn't going to do it. And I said, what the hell have you done? You only took her paw off. You've left her with this thing. And he said, well, the owner wouldn't give me permission. And I said, I can't say a rude word on this, but and I said, well, I said to him, he goes, yeah, but he's the owner and there's nothing I could do. It's done anyway. Anyway, so I did take her back and I kind of had a bit of a barney with this guy and said, it's such a narrow view. This for the dog, she's better with three. And he was like, oh, I couldn't bear it to be done to her. La la la. Really strange. You can't argue with a mentality where you have nothing in common. So I didn't. And anyway, and then I wanted to go. So I went back about 2 weeks later. I thought, I'll just go and check. And there was a power cut in that his village when I went there. Anyway, so I parked in that, and I had my torch, and I went, and I could see a light on in the barn. And when I went in, there was him and two other men sexually assaulting her. This
1: What?
0: dog, I tell you want to talk about horror stories.
1: That's
0: And
1: terrible.
0: so I went in, got her, had a bit of a thingy, fisticuffs, got her, came out, took her, brought her here, went to the police, and was it was they were like, we will put you in prison if you say this about Bulgarian men. Don't you ever say this, da, da.
1: That's
0: So
1: absolutely terrible. That's
0: I learned very early on that you just get done what you want done. Now, I think over 12, 13 years, it's a different picture. There's animal police here now, not that they've ever, they're only in the capital, but, and that's 250 kilometres from here. But, there is a judicial process that you can go through about animal cruelty, but I don't think it's fit for purpose right now here. But because when you get to a certain level, this is a very corrupt place.
1: Yeah, corruption still very corrupt. Listen, Sandy. First of all, listeners, I'm really sorry if you've been shocked by. I mean, I've been shocked as well. But
0: sorry.
1: You think of in this country, the RSPCA will tell you similar stories here. So let's not be smug.
0: Oh, it's not. It's not that this is global. Yeah, this kind of cruelty goes on.
1: But if people want to. Because we're running out of time a little bit. You're carrying on the work and there are lots of other organisations around the world that take a similar approach of castration and hysterectomy to stop unwanted births. If people want to get in touch with you, sing out your website. You've got a startle website, but give me your email address as well.
0: Okay. Well, it's Polgas Fund, Polgasfund
1: .org.
0: Yeah. Yes.
1: And then polgasfund@gmail.com.
0: But the main, my whole raison d'etre is to prevent unwanted puppies and kittens being born. And I don't know if you've got time. I'll be really, really quickly, really quick. You go online and you see these things like, oh, one cat can generate 500,000 offspring, da, da, da, da. But actually, it's a bit off. But if you have a female cat or dog, and in her first year of life, she doesn't matter where she lives, she has one litter. Say she has a litter is average four infants. Supposing two don't survive because of where we are, and one of the two that do survive is female. By the end of the first year of this one cat's life, she's had a daughter. By the end of her second year of life, her daughter will have had one litter and she's had another two. So that's another three females. So
1: it's a geometric expansion.
0: Yeah. And if you go on, if she lives to be 6 years old, to be the end of 7 years, it'd be 1,082 surviving. So that's half. If four survive of each litter, but if only two survive, she will have been responsible for 1,082, and she's only 6 years old, 7 years old.
1: And it's similar for dogs.
0: It's the same, yeah. So, here, what's shocking is that for some reason, Mother Nature hasn't quite sorted it out in that dogs. The cats will have a litter of kittens in the most horrendous weather here, and they just don't survive. And some of the dogs do. So, you know, the thing is, whatever you think about anything, an animal is an animal. It doesn't matter where they live. And if you want to stop suffering, don't bring animals into life in an environment where it's guaranteed. And I will help anyone. I don't care if the person is rich, if the person is poor. I help a lot of people who have absolutely no money, because what someone will do is they have a cat that they adore. It has five kittens and that person can't feed them, or they culturally, what they will do is they'll drown them. And they hate doing it. Some people don't hate doing it. Most people hate doing it, and it breaks them. And you just go in and you stop that. That's turned off completely.
1: Okay. Well, look, it's wonderful work you're doing. And wasn't quite the retirement you had in mind when you stepped out. But it's a passion. So again, listeners, if you want to get in touch with Sandy Ellis, it's by email. It's polgasfund@gmail.com. It couldn't be simpler. And there is a little inkling of a website which will
0: it's got some The website's a bit misleading because it's got like success stories of animals that I've rehomed in the UK because they needed to be rehomed, but I've only sent them to my friends, and I've used all my friends up now. There's, you know, so
1: well, I don't hopefully need... this broadcast will give you more friends. If you want to support Sandy, send her an email and she'll reply back. Thank you. Guarantees she'll reply back.
0: And there's one thing I'd like to say, just that I know that there are people doing this work and it's amazing work. And I was really worried because I work on my own. Why should people trust me? So all of my accounts since day one are online and are transparent. And if you become a donor, you get an ID number and it's not your name. And then you can look every month and you can see that your money went into the account and you can see what it was spent on.
1: And very good.
0: And very that's good. The only guarantee I can give, but it's absolutely transparent.
1: Well, I'm sure you'll get people be getting in touch. For the moment, Sandy, we'll have to catch up again, perhaps in the next round of Radio Reverb's pet show, sponsored by...
0: Yeah, and I'm sorry to say such a shocking story. I should have stuck to the kittens and puppies.
1: Don't worry. It's been great to talk to you. Thank you for joining us on
0: Thank
1: the show.
0: Thank you for having me. Thank you.
2: 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And while I'm handing out the plaudits, it would be remiss of me not to thank my producer, Josh Sharples, who picked the music you've heard during the show, which was Year of the Cat by Al Stewart, A Windmill in Old Amsterdam with Ronnie Hilton, Who Let the Dogs Out, a Barkside mix from the Baha Men, and playing us out, it's Killing Moon with Echo and the Bunny Man.

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Dealer living, diligent gentleman divin. What is the grafter's prize, war jacket? What is his prize, war jacket? More bucket in his pouch, more stripes on his

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You're so insincere. Please disappear. You are just not welcome here.

New from Lads Club, that was Love on Top of Love on the Brighton Beat with John Keenan on Radio Reverb 97.2 FM, 5 till 6 on the 3rd of June. 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Beyond the Blue, Jinx.

anymore. And on through this blue, I think of you.

0: in the studio in the open market not so very long back, as was Don Barker. Don Barker dropped in last week to give us a little preview of his track, Push It. And we're going to have a little listen now. This is Don Barker. This is Push It.
1: Step left.

Don Barker, ably assisted by Rosie, and a track called Push It. This is Ben Westwood. We are human.

Ben Westwood, we are human on the Brighton beat with John Keenan on Radio Reverb. This is Greg McKellar, All Said and Done.

0: All Said and Done, Greg McKellar.
1: Have you heard about Beth?
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Mays, Frankie Beverly, Before I Let Go on the Brighton Beat with John Keen and Radio Reverb. The hour is almost up. We have been live from the open market between 5 p.m. and 6 p.m. It will be repeated at 10 p.m. You can catch up also at 10 a.m. on Thursday the 4th.

How fantastic was that? It was so great to hear that. I've known that for ages. That is Elephant Stone by the Stone Roses, their third single, released in October 1988. Absolutely superb. Yes, this show and all my shows in June are going to be about animals. My sister very kindly suggested I should do one about animals because Sir David Attenborough was 100 recently, and I think that's as good a reason as any. So there are so many songs about animals, it was quite hard to choose them all, but here we go.

That was the Black Keys and Eagle Birds, and before that, one of the best bands that ever walked the earth, the White Stripes, and I Think I Smell a Rat from the fantastic album White Blood Cells. Yes, this whole month of June is all about animals. You're listening to Radio Reverb 97.2 FM. My name is Sam, and this is the Hot Sauce Committee. We've got lots of animal-related songs for you, and this is the first one that my sister, Kate, who lives up there in the East Riding of Yorkshire, suggested.

That was the excellent Bad Manners and L Pussycats. Thank you to my sister Kate for all her suggestions. Great stuff. And before that, Ant Music, of course, from Kings of the Wild Frontier by Adam and the Ant. And before that, the Stray Cat Strut. You don't often hear the Stray Cats on the radio these days, from the album Runaway Boys. I hope you enjoyed that. And we don't just play songs from the 70s, 80s and 90s on this show. This song was released last month.

And that was Toa Bird or Tower Bird and Dog from the album Gentleman. It's pretty good, actually. I really like that one. It's quite clever, actually. So, yeah, bang up to date that was, but we're going to go back to the 80s now. Why not?

0: And before that, we had Crocodile Rock by Elton John, and then Chameleon by the absolutely fabulous Creedence Clearwater Revival. Hope you enjoyed all that. It's all about animals in June. Yes, it is. In July, I'm not sure. I might continue. I might try a World Cup one, but that's nearly finished by then. I'll see. Let's see what we can do in July. Any suggestions are very welcome. But we've got quite a few animals left, and how much longer have we got left? We've got less than 20 minutes, so we better play some more stuff. We haven't had any monkeys yet.
1: There was a guy.
0: Oh, yeah, we have. Brass Monkeys. No, here's another one.

from the absolutely fabulous album Doolittle. That is This Monkey's Gone to Heaven, or Just Monkey Gone to Heaven, sorry, by the Pixies. I hope you enjoyed that. Excellent stuff. We've got a few more for you. It's all about animals in June. You're listening to Radio Reverb 97.2 FM. This is the Hot Sauce Committee, and my name is Sam. Hope you are enjoying this animal-themed show. We've got lots... Well, we've got a few more. Let's go. Where should we go next?

That was the always excellent Yeah Yeah Yeahs and Gold Lion. Hope you enjoyed that. Thank you very much for listening, you lovely, lovely people. I will see you in July. But these shows, these animal shows, will be on throughout June several times. So have a look on the schedule on Radio Reverb. Thank you again to Radio Reverb for giving the opportunity to do this, which I love. And we've got a little bit time left for a bit of Barracuda. I wonder how many other songs are called Barracuda by heart. Enjoy, and thank you for listening. Cheers, everyone.

0: 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You will hear stories of neurodivergent, autistic and learning disabled people's lives told through their passion for music. In Meet Me in 5, we ask guests to pick their 5 most loved songs, which will reveal a window into their worlds.
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0: Welcome to Meet Me in 5. In this show, we're going to be hearing from Chris Love, and we're also going to be hearing from Daniel Wakeford.
3: Meet Me in 5.
0: Meet me in 5.
1: Hello, welcome to Meet Me in 5. I am Tommy Kennedy.
0: My name is Fran.
2: Hello, I am Eric Buffold, and we are here with Chris Love.
4: 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I am a DJ at various events. I do Heart Venture, Grace Air, Carousel, and other places as well. I've been DJing at Carousel for 20 years. I like a bit of pop, reggae, disco, party, and club classics. Back to Basics by the Shapeshifters. Bring it back, old to basics, yeah. Bring it back. I like to see smiling people on the dance floor. I like to put them in the good mood and happy mood and that.

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1: Because it's a good disco classic in my DJ set.

0: It was September by Earth, Wind & Fire. Now, the reason I chose that is because it was a classic disco when I was younger, when it was on Top of the Pops. It makes me feel happy in that I just really enjoy it.
1: What are your first memories of, like, hearing music?
0: When I was growing up in the 70s, that's when I first got to know all the music. I lived with my family in Hangleton, and I had a radio, an old radio that I was listening to. We had the record player, and I used vinyl for that.
2: When and where would you listen to music each day?
0: I listened to it at home on CDs or on my computer. I use YouTube, I use iTunes, maybe on the radio. I listen to Radio Sussex in the morning, because it's all the events that are happening in that around Sussex. I like the phone-ins and the chatty bits. Music means a lot to me. I've got all vinyls still, but I've got loads of CDs at home that I do compile into the computer. I compile all different CDs into iTunes onto a file, and everything is on hard drive. If I had my controller out, I would put it through the controller. Practice mixing in that. Lola's Theme by The Shapeshifters.

0: So, Chris, what is your second choice of music?
1: My next second song is Come a Chameleon by Culture Club featuring Boy George.
2: Why have you picked a song?
1: Because I knew this group from back in the 80s.

0: Would you play this song in a dig, Jason?
1: I would if it was in a slow mode. Sometimes in my DJ set I have slower songs, and this would fit in it. Yeah. I might play it as background music. I start with background, then I work my way through it to I'm faster song.
2: When and why did you start doing DJing, may I ask?
1: Well, I started doing DJing when I was very young, about 15, and I was watching someone do it, and I thought, yeah, I can pick it up. I went to a gig and watched someone do it, because I thought I might be good at it. And then I started getting training involved when I was using an old system, so I could do it. I found it really easy to pick it up. I used some retro old equipment. I started just borrowing other equipment from different places. One of the nights that I did in Brighton years ago, it was in clubbing along the seafront, and I used their kit. That was about 1997. It was different those days. I was playing vinyl. I was playing extended 12-inch pop records and singles, mainly like 45s.
3: Can you tell us about some of your favourite places to DJ?
1: My favourite place to DJ is what used to be the Beach Club at the Arches on Brighton Seafront, because there was a Blue Camel Club at the beach before they moved. It was fitting a lot of people and they had good lighting and everything. Then I used the equipment that was there, which I didn't need to bring my own. When I DJ, I provide my own sound system. Well, I've got Pro Sound PA system with speakers and lights and leads and all that. I set up everything, including the lights. It's all part of the service. Thank you so much. Bye-bye.
2: So, Chris, tell us about your third choice.
1: My next choice is the Pointer Sisters. I'm so excited. The reason I like that is because I play this sometimes in my DJ set, and that was back in 1982 when I was in my 20s.
2: Let's hear it.

0: tell us more about the Blue Camel Club. What goes on at one of these events?
1: There's a load of events. So the Blue Camel Club is personally a nightclub for special needs from adults from 18 plus. They go and meet friends and hang out, and there's loads of DJs there playing different music, and they have a chill out room and everything. The other DJs play short sets. The other DJs are DJ Kez and Ross the Boss Crawford. I used to play the last set, and that was 20 minutes.
2: So, Chris, tell us about Heart Venture.
1: Heart Venture is a night for people to mix with friends, and couples can hang out. It was to do with the Undateables, with a guy who has autism, and he was on the Undateable programme. His name's Daniel Wakeford.
3: The Heart Venture regular events, it's basically all about when the people want to do a karaoke and chatting business and nightclubbing and dating as well. My mom is a curator, and Diane is a curator as well. 9 years for a Heart Venture.
1: His family set up this event, Heart Venture. It's been going for quite a few years. They happen once every month, and there's karaoke in the pub, and I do DJ set in the function room.
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4: 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We're gonna get funky. DJ Casper, Cha-Cha Slide. Funky. Everybody clap your hands. I'm out of here, y'all. Peace. While I'm DJing in the function room, they're doing karaoke in a bar.
1: Fran does a version of Take That called Shine.
5: When I do karaoke at Heart Venture, I do Take That Shine. Gold by Spandau Ballet. Beautiful Day by U2.
1: I don't like singing. I never like singing.
5: Oh, Chris.
1: Why do you like doing karaoke, Fran?
5: Because I love singing.
1: That's good. You like singing in front of people.
5: Purple Clubhouse is what me and Ben and the Purple Productions run. It's a bit like Blue Camel. We only have one DJ and karaoke as well. Next month, tune in because Chris is DJing.
1: I will play all different kinds of music, like disco, 70s, 80s, 90s. So it's about 6:30 to 10:00. 3.5 hours of non-stop stuff.
5: He likes it.
0: Can you tell us a little bit about Stay Up Late, please?
1: Stay Up Late are a charity about people who want to stay out late, and their gig buddies take them out for an evening and they just go out and enjoy it. Stay Up Late also take people to festivals, and they encourage people to stay out later and not go home just because staff are changing their voters.
2: So, Chris, would you like to introduce the fourth track?
1: This is Peter Andre, Mysterious Girl from the 90s, because it reminds me of when I was younger.

0: It's a sort of reggae tune that I used to play. That was Peter Andre, A Mysterious Girl, which was in 1997. I used to play quite a lot of the main events.
1: I would definitely dance to that. I'm a big Peter Andre.
0: You're a big Peter Andre. Oh, right. Well, that's good.
2: Can you play a musical instrument?
0: I used to play a keyboard when I used to do some lessons on it, but not now.
2: If you could learn another instrument as well, right, what would that be and why?
0: I like all sorts of special effects, like a sound effect keyboard. They've got a keyboard here, so I used to use their keyboard to just learn how to scratch. Professional DJ Chris Love.
3: Chris Love.
0: Yeah, something like that, yeah.
2: So I've been told that you got banned from using, like, sound effects when you were DJing. Can you talk a bit about that?
0: Yeah, I wasn't there.
1: You used to use effects.
0: I used to use effects. I used to be pressing buttons. Reverb, delay, explosions, sirens, klaxons, machine guns.
2: You're a bad boy DJ, and you know why?
0: Me? I was out of control. I wasn't that bad, so come on. I used to have sound effects on my old system, but then it packed up. So, that's an effect, mate.
1: The telephone.
0: I used to use a telephone effect, but it's not working anymore. Hello?
4: Hello, Mondo!
5: Do you have a favourite song made by Carousel Band? And if you do, what is it?
0: It's Zombie Crash. And I like Zombie Crash because they were a punk band. They just really were good. A bit crazy, yeah. Sometimes I like very loud, crazy music. I listen to 60s music. I listen to various music that would never be played in a DJ set. I'd listen to the Beatles. I listen to the Stones. I listen to the Kings, who really got me. Moe tennis like Stevie Wonder, Diana Ross and the Supremes. I like all country, and that's not in a set. I like Dolly Parton. I like Johnny Rich. John Denver. One of my favourite country songs is Glen Campbell, Rhinestone Cowboy.

0: Okay, Chris, what is your fifth and final choice?
1: Oh, it's, I'll tell you this much. This is from 2000. This is Pure Shores by All Saints, and it was from the soundtrack to the Beach film.
0: Nice.

0: That was back in the year 2000. That was All Saints, and that was Pure Shores from the soundtrack called The Beach.
1: Are there like three pieces of advice you'd give to a young DJ who's just starting out?
2: One,
0: learn your equipment and just feel confident in it.
2: Two,
0: and if anything you don't understand, just talk to a person that knows.
2: Three,
0: watch the dance floor and just do what you feel.
3: So, what are your plans for the future?
0: Do more gigs, more DJing. I do mostly once a month for Heartventure at the Neville Pub in Hove, and I do Blue Camel sometimes at the Corn Exchange and at the Old Market.

0: Thanks to Chris for his selections. Now it's time for another guest to Meet Me in Five, Daniel Wakeford.
1: I'm Daniel Wakeford, and you are meeting me in five.
0: Daniel is a singer songwriter from Brighton, UK. Daniel first started creating music in 2009 when he met musician and facilitator Tom Cook. Tom introduced Daniel to music projects run by Learning Disabled Arts Organisation Carousel and supported Daniel to start writing his own music. They started a songwriting partnership between Daniel and Tom that has produced an excess of 60 songs. Daniel has released 3 albums, Son of Gigs, That's How I See It, and the Rock Pop album.
1: Always take your time, probably a lot. You know what I mean? You know what I mean a lot. Hi, I'm Daniel Wakeford. I'm a rock pop star. I have a demo album. It's all about Daniel Wakeford. That was released in 2011. And my first solo album is The Songs of Gigs by myself. In my first solo album, I love my song. It's all about a Playboy Girls.

Yeah, all of the fans do really love my sexy song. It's all about to Playboy girls. The first time when I've been performing on Rock House on 15 years as well, everyone loves a Black Off Lonely.

0: I love you. 8 years ago, I had for my new Experience band album was called the Daniel Wakeford Experience after the Jimi Hendrix Experience, because Jimi Hendrix has died in 1970. My first Experience band album is That's How I See It, and that was released in 2018. My favourite song to sing is all about It's a Wonderful City when I live in Brighton. I live in Brighton.
1: It's

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The Brighton town was so lovely to me. All of the fans do really like me as a legend. All of the fans do recognise me. I'm okay for that. I'm not getting mad to my fans. I am only being happy to my fans.

0: from the album That's How I See It, It's a Wonderful City by the Daniel Wakeford Experience.
1: Tell us about your first choice.
0: Allow me to introduce to my song onto my second Experience Band album. A long time ago, when I was a young man, I was being a pop star, and my gang of a Daniel Wakeford Experience thinks I'm a rock star. But if everyone thinks I'm a rock star, my idea was it's all about adding equals. So rock at pop equals rock pop. This song is I'm a Rock Pop Star. That's me.

0: That was I'm a Rock Pop Star by the Daniel Wakeford Experience. And Tom and I are making my new rock pop music. It was very incredible. And this is a miracle for that. And all of the fans are do really loving it.
1: Tell us about your second choice.
0: Oh, yes, I'm being a special DJ. I forgot. My dad likes Westlife, and my mum's favourite artist is Rod Stewart. My mum and dad do really like Cliff Richard. This next song is all about to We Don't Talk Anymore by Cliff Richard.

We Don't Talk Anymore by Cliff Richard. Oh, yes. When I was 17, I heard a Cliff Richard song. It's called We Don't Talk Anymore. And this is how very nice to me. After We Don't Talk Anymore by Cliff Richard in 1979, I was born in 1987.

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1: I was listening to the music on at home, just in my bedroom. I used to play for my CD player a long time ago when I was a kid.
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0: When I hear all the young dudes, I can hear exciting song to me. That was All the Young Dudes by Mott for Hoople.
1: Tell us about your fourth choice.
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0: Well, that was Always On My Mind by the Pet Shop Boys. My favourite another Pet Shop Boys is all about Go West.
1: If you could learn another musical instrument, what would it be and why?
0: Well, it's lead guitar. I used to play a drums a long time ago, but not anymore, I don't. I'm still the only a vocal. And besides, Tom Cook was very good to play for his loads of instruments. The Daniel Wakeford Experience have got the instruments are lead guitar, bass guitar, keyboards, violin and drums. Ross Groom is very good to be a drummer. Katie Wins is very good to play for her bass guitar. And Gareth Evans is very good to play for his electric guitar or lead guitar or something. And Lissy Carey is very good to play for her keyboards and violin as well. And remember, I am still very good to be for vocal only.
1: What do you think of karaoke?
0: I feel about karaoke was very nice to me.
1: What song would be your favourite karaoke song and why?
0: When I'm very good to be on a karaoke, I just really loved Unchained Melody and so is All Out of Love.
2: Tell us about your fifth choice.
0: This next song is Make Me Smile, Come Up and See Me by Steve Holly. Because it's so much fun music. You've done it.

0: That was Make Me Smile, Come Up and See Me by Steve Holly.
1: What are your plans for the future?
0: My manager told me all about my new third experience band album can be released in 2026. How many songs were I written to Tom Cook? Lots. In my first solo album, there are 10 tracks. My first experience band album have got 10 tracks. And my second experience band album have got 12 tracks. My new third experience band album's release in 2026 will be got a 14 tracks. Yeah, longer album. DanielWakeford.com. This is Daniel Wakeford's website. DanielWakeford.com. On a website, it's all about my retails, mugs, badges, t-shirts, and everything. 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Meet me in 5. Oh, great. Very nice indeed.
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An hour of the heavy end of rock music featuring the best of new releases and stuff I know you'll love. And to celebrate the sunshine, I thought I'd play you a bunch of my favourite tracks that have influenced modern rock music throughout the years and a few tracks that I just simply like. So, there's no time to waste, buckle up and let's get listening.

I love the Brighton-based three-piece Curls. I interviewed them a couple of years ago and they were delightful. Singer Holly, I think, has one of the best voices in rock music and they should already be massive. I'm not sure why they're not. That was April Fool, a track of theirs from a couple of years

0: Years ahead of their time, that was Jane's Addiction with Had a Dad from their seminal debut album Nothing Shocking from 1988.
1: You'll be so rude to me. Sometimes I feel relieved when you're

That was the wonderful Evil with their latest single King for a Day, which is a collaboration with the Italian DJ and producer Mazer. The band will be touring throughout the summer and playing in Brighton with Thornhill on June the 22nd at the Concord 2, a gig I'd suggest not to be missed.

Love them or loathe them, but Led Zeppelin remain one of the most successful British bands of all time, and Robert Plant, I think, one of the finest vocalists ever to come out of the UK. Fall in the Rain was made during a very difficult time for Zeppelin. Plant and John Paul Jones were trying to keep the band on track in the face of Jimmy Page's heroin addiction and John Bonham's alcoholism. For me, it's a standout track on their final album, In Through the Outdoor, from 1979, and above all that, it's a great summer record.

Another brilliant band from Brighton. That was Yonico with my favourite song of theirs, Lose Our Heads. The band have a new album, Until You're Satisfied, which has just hit the UK charts, and it's great. 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

Obviously, punk music's had a huge influence on my love of music, and White Man in Hammersmith Palais, The Clash's brilliant single from 1978, combined punk and reggae in a way that hugely influenced the ska revival of the following year.

0: It wouldn't be a modern rock show without at least one track from the mighty Slipknot, and that was Unsainted from their We Are Not Your Kind album. I've been lucky enough to see them live a couple of times, and if you ever get the chance, grab it with both hands. They are extraordinary.
1: I had a dream.

Billie Eilish has also hugely influenced modern rock music by going from making songs in her bedroom with her brother to selling multi-millions of albums and sold-out arenas. She said that you don't have to always use hugely expensive studios if you're clever enough and the songs are great. To me, it's songwriting and production at its very best.

I love that Skindred have gone from the verge of calling it a day to finally becoming one of the UK's biggest bands with their very first number one album with You've Got This. The latest album came out a couple of months ago. That was Rat Race from their 2008 album Roots Rock Riot.

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3: You are listening to the Brighton Book Club on Radio Reverb 97.2 FM, a show about books and writing in Brighton and beyond. On the show today, we have got three Brighton-based writers, poet Maria Koo talking about her debut poetry collection, Multiple Exposures. Alice Wright joins us to discuss her new gothic novel, Lie Quietly. And Darren Kay comes back to the show to talk about the latest instalment of his Brightonians trilogy and also gives you a free audiobook. The brilliant Althea Wolfe joins us to talk about this year's Brighton Book Festival from the 17th to the 21st of June this year. Their lineup is bigger and better than ever with loads of free events and the wonderful Zadie Smith opening the festival. I cannot recommend going along enough. You can follow us on Instagram at BTN Book Club, where we will put details of everything we discussed in the show. And you can download the Brighton Book Club as a podcast from wherever you get yours. Enjoy the show. Maria Koo has been living in Brighton for almost a decade. Active on the poetry and spoken word scenes here, she is originally from Romania, and her writing revolves around questions of identity, belonging, displacement, and memory. Her first full-length poetry collection, Multiple Exposures, was published in March 2026 by Sussex-based indie press Flight of the Dragonfly. It is a deep dive into her lived experience, and it weaves a thread through three of the themes that preoccupy her. What it's like to live life as a migrant and all the struggles that come with that experience. The uneasy complexities of historical and familial hereditary, historical trauma, ruptures from identity. And how to find closure and embrace a new identity slash home through love, community and finding one's place in nature. Maria, welcome to the Brighton Book Club.
4: Thank you, Anna. So good to be here.
3: Congratulations on the publication of your debut poetry collection. How does it feel to have your work out into the world?
4: Thank you. It's very exciting. It's a dream come true for sure. I feel like in some ways this has been many, many years in the making. It didn't take that long to write it and to get it to publication, but in some ways this has been brewing for a very long time. So it's just the crowning of all of my efforts so far, and I'm very, very pleased.
3: So what's your writing process as a poet? Do you do a lot of thinking before you do a lot of writing? Are you constantly making notes?
4: That is a very good question. That's a very hard question to answer because it really depends from poem to poem and from project to project. I am often quite a reactive writer, so I will react to things that have happened to me in the moment or things that I have witnessed or what I read on the news. But sometimes I also take a much longer time to think about what I would like to communicate in a specific poem or a project. So yeah, it depends. It's a mix of having the idea just in the moment and jotting it down and then coming back to it later to edit it and really thinking about, oh, what form do I want this to take? What imagery do I want to use? How will it shape up eventually? So it's again, maybe that's not the answer that you were looking for, but that's how it is for me.
3: I'd love to hear a couple of your poems and if possible, like a little bit about the story behind them.
4: Sure. I tried to pick a couple of poems, one longer, one slightly shorter. So we'll see how it goes. The first one is one that's sort of very near and dear to my heart, that seems to be a favorite with everybody who comes across it, probably for different reasons. And it's a poem that I wrote in response to getting this slightly weird, slightly off-putting question sometimes from people, because sometimes in conversation, people will pick up on the fact that I have an accent and then they will ask me where my accent is from. And then we go on and on from that. And sometimes I've had this thing where I tell people where I'm from and that I've been living in Britain for quite a long time. It comes up to I think it's like 18 years now or something like that. And then someone will sometimes ask me, do you love it here? Which is, it strikes me as a kind of a, I understand where the question comes from, but also there's an assumption that if you've moved to a place and you've been living there for quite a long time, it must be because everything's peachy and there's nothing you dislike, where in reality, the situation is a lot more complicated, I think, for pretty much everybody. So I wrote this poem, it's called Do You Love It Here? And I wrote it sort of as a dedication to everybody who's ever asked me if I love it here. Do you love it here? I love the hands of a lover who once wrote to me, I want to bask in your light. I keep that postcard still. It shows me the way. When I hold it, I pray her hands have never ceased to write love. I love the sky on bleary-eyed mornings, tinged with fog and promise, the way it pulls itself up from the trees, gently so as not to startle their leaves. I love how yesterday's hungover rain clings to the grass, how his dreams stick to the pillow at 6 a.m., that's why he never remembers them, and why poems tumble out of me before the first coffee, my little secret. How my friend jolts me out of sadness with a haiku. Autumn is coming. Where has summer gone again? London on Sunday. I have even learned to love how my name falls off your lips, consonants akimbo, vowels all but muted, like a contortionist greeting the circus crowds, like I've become someone else here. Maybe I have. Even so, I could never learn to love the silence when a girl kept her head down and her eyes turned inwards and still couldn't escape the violence of laughter crashing against the secret softness between her shoulder blades, how men with teeth in their eyes devoured her, as other tongueless men looked on dining vicariously. I could never love the posters draped over bus stops that shouted, your home is here, apply before the deadline. Apply, so we can all pretend you belong. I do not love how winter makes short work of the sun, how its bite lingers for months tormenting the sea, or how the stars seem more remote here, their brightness faded such that I've forgotten the story they once told. I cannot love the distance laid out between people that I'm not strong enough to cross. That must be why so many train for marathons, to learn to get closer to someone or to something they aren't sure they can love. So yeah, I'm sure you picked up on a reference there, just in the sort of wake of the Brexit vote, there were these, in Brighton at least, there were these big posters at the bus stops everywhere that were telling people, this is your home, apply, EU citizens, I mean, this is your home, apply before the deadline, apply for like indefinite leave to remain. Mm-hmm. So that stuck with me as an image. And the second poem that I'm going to read is very short. It's called Homeward, and it's sort of towards the end of a collection. Homeward. Bury me how I lived, at crossroads, arms outstretched, pointing to my two homes, reaching though never grasping, a crucifixion fixed in perpetuity, settle my soul beneath the throb of searching feet. That's it for now.
3: Thank you. Yeah. They are gorgeous.
4: Thank you.
3: Gorgeous poems. I was completely transported. So I love the name, Maria, of your collection, Multiple Exposures. Mm. Why did you call it this?
4: Thank you for asking and for picking up on that. So Multiple Exposures references multiple exposure photography, which is the sort of photographs where you sort of have two or three images superimposed over one another, and you have an interesting layered effect that makes it feel almost like it's a moving image, or even set in several places at once. And I picked the name and the inspiration, because I thought, well, first of all, the experience of being a migrant, and more so, in my case, a migrant who writes in a language that is not the language that I grew up speaking, is a multi-layered experience. You can't just express it through one image or one very specific theme. So I thought that would fit the book. And then the book itself is structured in three sections, exploring those different themes that you mentioned when you so kindly introduced me, that are sort of interlaced with each other. The theme of navigating the world as a migrant, of your family inheritance in terms of the family history and the family trauma that a person may have inherited, and then how one can navigate their way through all of these different bits and pieces of identity, hence multiple exposures.
3: That was a brilliant answer. That's very satisfactory. Thank you so much. So I am not going to ask you if you love it in Brighton, obviously, but you've been here for a while now, and I'd really like to know what it's like to be a poet here.
4: It's very interesting. I do actually love it in Brighton. Obviously, there's always something, right? If you've lived anywhere long enough, there's always something that you're not going to fully enjoy. You start to see the cracks, so to speak. But being a writer here has been a great experience and very fulfilling. I think Brighton is a great place to be a writer or just an artist or a creator in general, just because there's such a diverse and welcoming community. And I've had the pleasure of attending several open mics, both online and in person, that were based in Brighton, and everybody is just so wonderful and so encouraging and supportive, and again, there's that diversity of voices and perspectives that is really important to me to be able to witness and to access, because without it, I feel that you can't really supercharge your creativity.
3: Absolutely. Thank you so much for joining us, Maria. How can we find and follow you and buy a copy of Multiple Exposures?
4: Thank you so much for having me. If anybody wants to follow me and get updates about my work, any upcoming open mics or publications, I am on Instagram and my handle is MariaC_PhD. So my first name, Maria. First

0: department store, which is in the South Lanes, and at City Books.
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0: Thank you again for having me.
1: Hove-based writer Alice Wright's latest book, Lie Quietly, is out now with Vineleaves Press. This is a dark, gothic, twisty novel which had me absolutely glued to it, and I read it in one sitting. Here's the blurb. Robbers Bridge hides more than secrets. It harbors the dead. 1959, childhood friends Jack and Annie are bound by a love as wild and untamed as the moors that surround them. But the close-knit village of Robbers Bridge still clings to the old ways, and not everyone wishes the young couple well. When jealousy festers and dark superstition takes hold, a single act of malice shatters their future and sets in motion a tragedy that will echo for decades. 2009. Hannah and her husband arrive in Robbers Bridge, searching for a fresh start before their baby is born. Annie's long-abandoned childhood home seems perfect until the house begins to whisper its secrets. The locals turn cold, strange events unfold, and the walls themselves seem steeped in grief. As Hannah digs into the past, she uncovers something vengeful that refuses to rest. Alice, welcome to the Brighton Book Club and congratulations.
2: Thanks so much. It's great to be here.
1: Can you tell me, please, where the idea for Lie Quietly first came to you? I know it's been a long time in the making.
2: Yes, it has. About 10 years ago, I was driving along the seafront, obviously living locally, and it was a beautiful day, really sunny, it was really sparkly. And I was listening to quite an old song by All About Eve, called Never Promise Anyone Forever. And it was quite disquieting. It was a little off kilter. The words were a little bit, a little worrying, uncertain about not feeling safe in your home, looking in the mirror but not seeing your face. And, you know, there's a comfy, sort of cozy atmosphere. There's a dog and a cat, but there's something not quite right. And it just sort of made me feel that there was, it was a real sort of like disconnect between how sunny and lovely the world was around me, and yet all I could hear was this sort of like disquiet about being unsafe in your house and worrying about what was in your home. And it should be a place of comfort, but there was something going on underneath. And it just reminded me of books that I'd read that I liked, that disquiet. And I just thought, and things just started coming to me. And I thought, oh, I'm going to write a book. I'm going to write a book to try and capture this feeling. And so that's where it came from. But I was actually able to pull on real life experiences because, believe it or not, but whether or not you believe in ghosts, I don't even know if I still believe in ghosts or not. But I actually lived in a haunted house when I was a student. So some of the scenes in the book, I actually pulled from my real life experiences of what I'd seen. So that actually sort of made it sort of quite real for me and actually made it sort of feel authentic because it actually had happened.
1: Gosh, that's absolutely terrifying because I mean, this book is genuinely scary. Like, I was nervous turning off the

0: things like that. So yes, that's what I like. I don't like that real in your face, you know, the undead are running at you with knives. I like just sort of, you're not sure, you've heard something, it's at the corner of your eye, it's just in the back of your mind, that kind of feel.
1: Can we hear an extract, please, Alice?
0: Yes, of course. I'll read from just the first prologue, which is an introduction to the characters who are living in the past, Jackie and Annie. And I'm running, but not too fast. I might want to get caught quite soon. Still, I'm quick enough to feel the breeze lift the hair from my face as I race across the field. The grass flattens beneath my bare feet as I run. Faster now, I can hear him not far behind me, and I need to get to the woods so my parents won't see what I know is going to happen, what I want to happen. They could be looking down at us right now from the back windows of our house, watching me run, watching him follow. My breath starts coming on quicker now, but it's not only the running making me pant. I hear him laughing behind me, lazily laughing, louder and louder, and the excitement twists harder inside me. Trees cross over my head as I reach the woods, the light switching back and forth from too bright to shadow so that my eyelids close over black and gold as I pass under the branches. Pressing on harder now, I throw an excited scream behind me. He'd like to think I was a bit scared. He'll be liking the chase, I know. He hears me and roars my name back like a challenge. The animal sound of it rushes at me hard, pushes me on with a squeal. He's coming much closer, closer, even faster, and the thrill of it is now sharp and hard in my stomach. He's never shouted my name like that before. He sounds stronger and larger, older than I know he is. If I can just get to the clearing before him, I could turn and stop him with my hands, see his eyes, see that he's still just a boy, my boy. And so I run faster. Twigs take my hair and snap at my cheek as I go. Hands outstretched, I grab at the air of the clearing and pull myself into it. The roots of the trees that ring this small open space make the ground uneven, and I'm unsteady. I slow to turn, but he's outrun me, of course. His fast hands reach me before I can see his face, and they go tight about my waist. We're down in the dust. My dress is up around my knees. Breathless, face down in the dirt, I grip the ground in front of me, inching forward out of his fast fingers. He's fallen over me, dirty knees either side of my kicking feet, which he quietens by sitting on them. And then there's another laugh, but it's a quieter one. It's a laugh I recognise, and I can take another breath, easier. It's still him, still our game. He's not changed. Hands are now gripping the back of my legs, and I feel the rough fingers on my sticky skin as he pulls himself up. The weight of his body settles me into the rough ground. He stretches and stills me. I say his name into the ground. He whispers mine. Cool breath lifts the skin on the back of my neck and shivers over my scalp. His hands are now either side of my head and his face is in my hair, breathing it in, nipping at my neck, the rumble in his mouth. He smells like leather, like horses, and I can feel the bones in his trousers pressing into me, pressing my own hips down, and I press back up to meet him. He pushes further down so I can feel the hardness of him at my behind. Feel the solid shape of him through our clothing, my own breath coming faster. It makes a noise I haven't heard before in my throat. Jack, I warn with a whisper that disappears into the earth beneath my lips. He laughs again very quietly into my ear, and his hand reaches down to pull something from within his clothing. I stiffen, holding a thrilled breath. Is he loosening his trousers? But the hand comes back up now and reaches for my own. No, Annie, this is not our time. He works the fingers of my fist apart to press a screw of paper into them before jumping back off, and I feel my own body spring up from the ground as the weight of him is snatched away. The disappointment that follows the relief is just as quick. A rush of steps and I hear him running away again, running and shouting, calling my name loudly through the woods over and over. I roll onto my back in time to see flights of birds taking off through the trees and into the sky, disturbed by his noise, disturbed by the sound of my name sung like a song. Annie, Annie, Annie. Lying on my back, I unfold the scrap and hold it up so the sunlight shines through his scrawl. So many letters rarely seen. I didn't even know he could write so many. The promise is forever. J.A. The words curl black and white back and forth across the paper. A cold palm places itself onto my chest and brands me with a chill as I read them. It's a challenge, but I'm not scared. I love him. I've loved him since my blue eyes met his black ones. I press the paper against my eyes now.

0: Ink smears over my lids and fingers as I breathe the words in once more. Then I place it tight under my skirt where it rubs the skin over my hip all the way home. Later, I'll hide it under my mattress and we'll read it every night. Every night, I can promise that too. I know that nothing could keep us apart.
1: Thank you so much, Alice. It's so beautifully written and beautifully read. I'd love to know what it's like having your book out in the world, because, you know, I know that you worked on it for over a decade and suddenly people can buy it and read it and have opinions about it.
0: Yeah, it's an odd feeling because it's something that you've had personally for so long and you've sort of teared over it for so long just by yourself or with an editor or with an agent or with a reader, and just very few people have talked about it with you. And it was a very small group of people who I felt sort of had ownership of it. Mm-hmm. But then, of course, as soon as it's out, everyone can read it and tell you what they think of it. And all these little things that you felt quite personally responsible for, suddenly other people have opinions about. And it's been really interesting. It does make you feel nervous. It makes you feel vulnerable. But I mean, thankfully for me, I've been very lucky in that I've had some very, very good reviews and most people seem to really like it. I've had lots of lovely support on social from Instagram and TikTok reviewers and lovely reviews on Goodreads and Amazon, which has been really lovely to read. And at first, those first few weeks when it's out, you're just constantly refreshing, looking for people, what they're saying about it. You know, you can't help it. Now I just feel a bit more sort of comfortable that it's been out a few months. And it's been well received. So it's been up and down, but it's odd not to have it still unfinished, unreleased, because you sort of feel like you should still be doing something with it, even though I was working on it for so long and had so many rewrites and ups and downs and many years where I didn't do anything with it at all. It's odd to think that it's finished, if that makes sense.
1: Absolutely. So you are obviously based in Brighton and you've spoken a bit, you know, before about getting inspiration from looking at the sea and this real contrast, you know, in feeling between the music and the atmosphere. What else inspires you about Brighton?
0: Well, actually, funnily enough, while I was writing this, I did go to Preston Manor to do the ghost walk. To see if I could get some kind of sort of feeling or inspiration, and that was actually quite good fun, really. But as I say, though, I took more inspiration from my own haunted house, which I actually did see something happening. I didn't at Preston Manor, but yes, I mean, I think this is a good city for creativity and writing, and I feel like you know, you meet a lot of people who are interested in what you're doing. And when I've been able to sort of speak to people about it, they've always been very, you know, interested and feel sort of like they've, other people have got books in them as well and they want to talk about what they're doing. And I do love that. And, you know, and I have spent a lot of time writing in various pubs and cafes all around the cities of Brighton and Hove, which has always been very useful. And I enjoyed a lot more sometimes than writing at home. I've written on the beach, which has been lovely when I've been able to do that. And not always in the sun. I always sometimes find that when the beach is really stormy, it can be really quite inspiring and quite a good place to be, actually, I think, sometimes have a good think.
1: Absolutely. So what's next for you, Alice? What are you working on?
0: So, you know, a lot of people have, you know, as soon as you've written one book, they will say, "What are you writing your next one?" When I was having down times with Lie Quietly and I was waiting for feedback from my agent or editor or publishers, I would start work on other things just to try and keep the creativity going. So I have written a second novel, very similar to the first in that it is a dual timeline with a haunting attached to it and another love story, because I do like the love story element of it. I like that juxtaposed alongside the haunting. And obviously the piece that I read was very much about the two young lovers in the book. And I find that I like the sort of the real sort of difference between when you have kind of like an emotional weight of a love story. I think it adds more to the haunting because there's a lot more to lose. Mm. So And actually, when I got my agent, she bought into the love story before she bought into the haunting of the story. So I found that actually I've enjoyed writing both elements to it. So the second novel is called His Hotel Room, and is very similar, as I say, in that, but it's a completely different setting and obviously different characters. But what I do like to try and do is that the reason I like dual timelines is because when you're writing in the future and the past, you can almost do that kind of like ping pong between the timelines, where you reveal things that have happened in the past and the future people find out what's mm-hmm. happened. And you can kind of like almost do like little seeds between each one. So in Lie Quietly, what I really enjoyed was leaving clues in the past that people in the present day were able to find. And so I've tried to do that again with my second one. But I think, as I say, it's been such a long time. I'm not sort of holding out much hope for it to be released anytime soon, as I still need to do quite a lot of work on it. And as I say, it is something that I don't just get in there and bash out thousands and thousands of words all at one time. I do sort of take my time a little bit on it. So fingers crossed, watch this space. Hopefully I'll release another one soon. But the response to Lie Quietly has been so nice that maybe I should.
1: Thank you so much, Alice. I mean, I definitely think you should. How can anyone listening find and follow you and get their hands on a copy of your book?
0: So Lie Quietly is out everywhere you can buy books. It's available as a physical copy and also as an e-reader copy, which you can buy in all the usual places. So Amazon, Waterstones, etc. But you can also buy it from my publisher, which is Vine Leaves Press.
1: Thank you so much for joining us.
0: Thanks for having me.
1: Friend of the show, Brighton-based writer Darren Kay is back with a new book, The Brightonians Find Their Voice. It is the final instalment of his Brightonians trilogy. So here is the blurb before we bring Darren on. Who could be behind the bizarre death threat sent to Brighton and Hove's first elected mayor? After a closely fought contest, there is certainly no shortage of suspects. But with the 80th birthday of the city's oldest drag queen and the queer wedding of the year to prepare for, the show must go on. Set almost 50 years after the assassination of San Francisco's trailblazing gay politician Harvey Milk, The Brightonians Find Their Voice draws comparisons between these two famously queer cities by the sea as it traces LGBTQ+ culture from the mid-70s to the present day. From the decade that witnessed the birth of the gay rights movement to the one where so much of what was achieved is under attack. But before our fabulously flawed Brightonians can make a stand against those wishing to rob them of their hard-won freedoms, they must first stop fighting with each other. Darren, welcome back.
2: Well, thank you for having me. This is great.
1: This is the final book in the trilogy. How does it feel?
2: It just feels like it's just come full circle. What I've really enjoyed about writing the trilogy has been able to sort of tell queer history, but through the lens of a confident queer community in Brighton today. And because the first one had flashbacks to the 1960s, sort of just before the change in the law in 67, and then the last one, because I wrote it sort of through lockdown, it had these parallels to the 80s and that other pandemic. And so there was obviously a big gap, the 70s. I hadn't talked about the 70s. And so when you said, what was it like writing the last book? It's just been brilliant to be able to fill in that chunk of queer history that I actually think is not really talked about. You know, the 70s hasn't really, you know, particularly in Britain, not really being covered. So, I think in novels anyway, and I think it's been, you know, it's been great to be able to research that and then bring it to life in the last instalment.
1: So I'd love to know, actually, as someone, you know, with a real interest and expertise in queer history, why you decide to fictionalise your books rather than write kind of straight nonfiction?
2: It's a good question. I mean, I think one thing is I think you you all know what your wheelhouse is. And my background was advertising. I was a copywriter. And basically, when you're a copywriter in advertising, you are creating stories for brands. So I felt that moving into creative writing into fiction was just, you know, a step in that way. I think also there are so many brilliant people doing nonfiction, particularly in Brighton. You know, my really, really good friend Alf LaFloic, who's been so central to all the three books, even providing me with information about the Magic Farm before he'd even published the Magic Farm, and saying, Darren, you really need to sort of fictionalize this. I don't want to step on other people's toes. You know, I think that people, there are some people who are just so much better at that type of writing, and it is a different type of writing. You really do need to cross the T's, dot the I's, in a way that I don't think I've got that kind of brain.
1: Absolutely. Can we hear some? I would love to hear an extract.
2: Oh gosh, yeah. As you've said, it starts with the assassination attempt of the new mayor. And what's quite interesting, Anna, is when we first started talking about this, I wanted this to go out on the 7th of May, because that was when we were, as a county in Sussex, going to be electing our first mayor. Now, as you know, that's now been postponed for 2 years. Which actually at first was a bit, and then I thought, well, actually, this gives me an opportunity, because an independent candidate, particularly a gay candidate, would have a much better chance of winning a mayoral election if it was just Brighton and Hove. So I fictionalised it. So it's not the whole of Sussex anymore. It's actually just Brighton and Hove. And one of the things that that Cameron, the main character, really wants to do, he becomes obsessed with Harvey Milk. You know, you mentioned it in the blurb, and so this really this extract I'm going to read is one of the ways that he's really practicably really taken on board the whole Harvey Milk sort of persona. So basically, the cornerstone of Cameron's campaign up until this point, this is all you need to know, is he has decided that he's going to reopen the lost loos of Brighton. I think, you know, one of the things that I said that I interviewed a lot of older queer people before I started this novel. And one of the things that came over again and again was like, that, where are the loos? Where are the loos? There's no loos in Brighton anymore. There used to be one on every street corner. You know, and I thought, this is brilliant. I can really sort of, I can really use this as a cornerstone for election. And so he's got that in the bag. And then he comes up with another idea. So this is how it starts. This chapter's called Stop the Pigeons. Okay. Turds, not birds, cackled Josh. Oh, hilarious. But we're not against all birds. Seagulls and starlings are fine, critiqued Cameron, before remembering the beady-eyed beaky gull that had chattered on him a few weeks earlier. Aye, well, to a point they are. But love them or hate them, they're as bright as fish and chips, hedged Cameron, displaying quite a mastery of fence-sitting, a skill that would no doubt come in handy should he actually win the upcoming election. How about stools, not pigeons? It's a bit clever, don't you think? Challenged Josh. It's not critters, then, volleyed Cameron. Nah, it's too American, came the response. Highlights the pest aspect, though. Less than 48 hours after the test run for the Lost Lose Tour, the focus of Cameron's election campaign had moved on to his latest manifesto pledge to rid the city of pigeon poo. Inspired by what George claimed was an infestation on a biblical scale, more than just the rantings of an old man, Josh's internet searches had not only confirmed that pigeon populations were increasing worldwide, but their feces carried over 30 diseases. Yet like their poo, which Josh had also discovered should be correctly referred to as pigeon guano, the subject was far from black and white. In fact, as with a lot of political issues, it was an extremely grey area. And similar to pigeon guano, there was a generous smattering of green as well. For one thing, while pigeons were categorised as pets, because they were also birds under the Wildlife and Countryside Act 1981, they were considered to be a protected species. As such, the recommendation was to stay ahead of the problem with various preventative measures, such as plastic spikes and netting. Though for the more theatrically minded, there was also the deterrent of keeping your own hawk. And while even Cameron thought this was a step too far, in addition to providing grants for homeowners to protect their properties using the recommended methods that didn't involve birds of prey, he was convinced there was a case for the change in law too. But why was Cameron so obsessed with them? In short, the answer was Harvey Milk's headline-grabbing policy around dog poo. Regularly hitting the top spot in surveys asking what San Franciscans were most concerned about, Milk had sponsored a bill requiring dog owners to clean up after their pets. But more than riding the tide of popular unrest on the subject of doggy don'ts, Milk had used the initiative to spearhead his campaign against urban decline in general, claiming that dog poo was symbolic of the decrease in civic-mindedness facing all big cities. Indeed, according to the crib notes, which Cameron had on his phone, Milk had once suggested that the person who could solve the problem of dog dish could make it all the way to becoming president. And while Cameron's political ambitions weren't quite as lofty, his pledges around public loos did smack of Milk's philosophy that it was government's job to solve people's problems. Unfortunately for Cameron, Brighton's many thousands of dog owners, greatly increased since lockdown, were by and large respectful of the laws on this matter. As for pigeons, now that was a different kettle of fish altogether, and one that united Brightonians and Hervarians across the political spectrum. How best to sell his idea to potential voters was precisely what he and Josh had been doing all morning. But sadly, as with the thousands of brainstorms that Cameron had endured throughout his many years in advertising, after its initial torrent, the fountain of ideas had ebbed away to almost nothing until... YOLO! Cried Josh, passing his phone to his boss. Oh, I haven't seen that in years, howled Cameron. The that in question was the opening credits of a 1970s cartoon called Dastardly and Muttley in Their Flying Machines, in which the pair would spend each episode trying to catch a satchel-carrying pigeon by whatever means possible, usually involving some air-defying contraption or other. While Cameron couldn't recall whether the couple had ever managed to stop the pigeon, the tune was as memorable as a nursery rhyme. Stop the pigeons, that's it, enthused Josh. We could certainly allude to it, though I'm not sure the campaign coffers would stretch to the rates, said ex-admin Cameron, shooting down the idea before it could take flight. Shame, it would have been perfect, mumbled Josh dejectedly. Once again, the brainstorm fell short of its name, turning first to a thought shower and then into a mere drizzle. Yet it was in the silence that inspiration finally came. Coo! Coo! Cheeky bits. Bloody Morkiners, said Cameron, leaping to his feet and banging on the window to scare off the offending pigeon that had landed on the table outside Adam's Cafe, HQ for Cameron's campaign. Coo fucking coo to you too, he added as the bird got the message and flew off. Coo fucking coo, cried Josh, the sound that pigeons make. Oh, fuck, said Cameron, knowing immediately where his young friend was going. Loos, not coos.

0: City. And I think when you think about those books and my books, there are comparisons in that Brighton from the 50s became a bit of a magnet for queer people. And as you read in the book, in the 70s, it had a thriving queer community. I mean, the number of pubs that were in town, and they weren't in St. James's Street, they were more in what's now the Lanes. And San Francisco in the 70s, I think, has so many similarities to Brighton now. I think San Francisco has changed quite a bit from the 70s. I think it's, but even Armistead Maupin says himself, it's become much more sort of corporate. In the 70s, it was very much a center of sort of hippies, of free thinking. The be very beginnings of the queer movement was in San Francisco. And so I think that the comparisons with San Francisco in the 70s and Brighton now are very, very similar. I think Brighton has very much embraced, not just the LGB, but the T as well. And I think, it's really uplifting to be in a city that that is so inclusive like that. It's also by the sea, and I think that that I think any seaside resort gives it that kind of, a sort of otherworldliness about it. It's very transient, isn't it? And I think that, seaside towns, Brighton in particular, but I think lots of them, it is a place where people come to have fun. I think it's a place where you can get away with stuff that you probably couldn't get away with at home. The idea of the dirty weekend. I think it's just a joyous place to be, mostly.
1: I couldn't agree more, Darren. Thank you so much for joining us. So, how can people follow you and get a copy of the final instalment of The Brightonians?
0: Okay, well, I'm going to release it on the 28th of June, which is the anniversary of Stonewall. I will be giving stuff away before then. So the two best ways to do it is to either contact me or, better still, sign up to my website, which is darrenkay.com, with one R. That's important. Or even easier is follow me on Instagram, which is just at darrenkayauthor, and you can get all the information from there. I mean, interestingly enough, I've just in case, because it is a trilogy, people are like, oh my goodness, I haven't read the first two. The first two are now available on Audible, and I recorded them earlier this year with actor Hugh Ross from Trainspotting, The Outlanders, Ab Fab. Has a brilliant, brilliant voice, and he's very, very. His voice is very similar to one of the main characters, so he's a great person to do it. So you can download those, immediately to get up to speed and find out what their voices actually do sound like. And also, because I've just released them, if anyone wants to a promo code to read them for free, then again, just contact me through the usual through those two channels, and I can wing some over. But yes, usual place, so to be Amazon, all the bookshops in Brighton, all the usual places, really. Nothing, no surprises there.
1: Thank you so much, Darren, and
0: Thank you,
1: congratulations.
0: Anna.
1: Brighton Book Festival is back again from the 17th to the 21st of June, and the brilliant Adia from the festival is here on the radio to talk to me about the programme. Welcome back.
2: Thank you, Anna. It's always a pleasure.
1: Can I just say, Zadie Smith opening your festival? Wow.
2: I know, right? Every year we think the festival can't get better, and then it just, keeps, it's fantastic. We have, this is not official, but by our reckoning, Zadie hasn't been in the city for at least 20 years. So, if not longer. So we're really excited to have her. Her new book is a collection of essays. And obviously, she's written so much, both fiction and nonfiction. But this book feels very different. So, and she just turned 50 last year. She talks about that quite a lot at the moment. And so I think we're seeing a new side of Zadie. So I think it's great that she's going to be here with us in the city. And it's almost sold out. So if you haven't got your tickets yet, grab them.
1: Absolutely. So the festival lineup this year is as brilliant as ever with workshops, in conversations, and panels. Can you run through some highlights for me, please?

0: Unfair. Okay, so yeah, so we have got our usual partnership with the writing development agency. So for writers, Writers Workshop, I think that's quite exciting. We have got also on the Writers' Day, Margaret Busby. So we follow Zadie Smith with Margaret Busby, pioneer in publishing, and her new book, which she has not written, she has not published her own work before. This is her first time publishing her own work, so that's quite exciting. So I think that's quite a big highlight. We are also partnering with Apples and Snakes and having their renowned National Drawdowns program take over our poetry cafe. So we're quite excited about that in association with AFLO, local poet. So that's really cool. And all day Saturday, we have an array. We have so many things going on Saturday, and we just like everyone to know you get the whole day for £25. And if you bring four friends, so if five people book, you get it for £20. It's such a bargain. But this year, we're really focused on trying to tie into the National Year of Reading, the whole go all in, hashtag go all in, and just to kind of highlight that everyone, reading is for everyone and not just for kids, it's also for adults. And our festival this year is very focused on showing books in all their formats, audiobooks, written books, graphic novels, all sorts, all the formats. And we are our festival finale is highlighting the National Year of Reading with our big open air Jubilee Square, in Jubilee Square, drop everything and read event where you actually get a free book. You get a free copy of a book and you get to sit and read with a reading community and get to meet the author. And I think that's really exciting event. And we'll be topping that off with Nikki from the Bookish Mindset. And Isabella Silva's talking to us about what you can be reading in the next year, all the things that should are worth reading. So it's we have so many highlights. I feel like I'm shortchanging some by not mentioning every single thing on the program.
1: So the motto of the Brighton Book Festival is to make marginalised mainstream. Can you speak a bit to that and why it's more important now than ever to be making marginalised voices into the mainstream?
0: Right, so yeah, making marginalized mainstream is really about amplifying voices in the publishing industry that don't get a consistent, regular platform to showcase their work, authors who don't get that opportunity. And marginalized voices come across all sorts of groups. It could be gender, race, religion, ethnicity, sexual orientation, so many different areas where people are marginalized. We are living in difficult times, not just nationally, but globally. And so, right now, at this point in time, it's even more important to show people other lived experiences because that's a way of bringing understanding to the world, I think, anyway. And I think at Brighton Book Festival, we do that really, really well. We showcase lots of different lived experiences, and what we show in these lived experiences is that there's commonality that regardless of which group you belong to, conversations are the same. The experiences might be different, but we're all talking about the same things. We all want a better world wherever we are, and I think that's what the conversations at Brighton Book Festival help us to shape.
1: So you must have done a lot of reading in preparation for the festival this year. I know that as a festival programmer myself, we're constantly reading books that are coming out. Have there been any that have really blown your mind this year?
0: Festival books or just in general?
1: Festival books in the first instance, but then I'd love to know what other recommendations you might have.
0: Yeah, okay. So I would say, our Drop Everything and Read book, which is called Smalley, which is a debut author. And I must highlight that we've got quite a few debut authors this year. And that's brilliant because part of making marginalized mainstream is about giving emerging authors a chance to showcase their work. So Smalley is a Windrush story by a debut author, Eden Mackenzie Goddard. It's brilliant. Really, really well-crafted story. The book's not huge, and it always amazes me how in a tiny book an author can basically pack so many punches. So that would be my festival pick. My book, which isn't at the festival but is a beloved author of ours and definitely mine, is The Mercy Step by Marcia Hutchinson, and that's been longlisted for the Women's Prize for Fiction. It is one of the cleverest books out there at the moment. It's fantastic.
1: Amazing. Brilliant. Thank you so much. So I have a couple more questions for you. So we've spoken to this a bit, but I'd really like you to be explicit in that anyone listening who might think literary festivals aren't for them, they haven't read a book in years, or, you know, if they do, you know, it's not something that they particularly enjoy. What would you say to them? Why should they come to the Brighton Book Festival?
0: Well, first of all, I don't think you should come to the book festival based on the fact of whether you read or whether you want to read. I think the main reason to come to the festival is because you will hear interesting conversations, and the conversations aren't just about writing books and reading books. They, as I said, they're about people's lived experiences, whether it's the authors as autofiction or nonfiction, or just stories that people have researched and created fiction from. So coming to a book festival is really about anything that you're interested in will be there from the 17th to 21st of June. There'll just be an array of topics and interests. And so come for the conversation. And if you leave with a book, then that's a bonus. But just come for the conversation and the camaraderie. You know, the camaraderie is great. I know, Anna, you've been to our festival.
1: Brilliant.
0: It's all very friendly, very warm. You meet like-minded people. And as I said, the like-mindedness doesn't come from the fact that you're a reader. It comes really from the fact that you have common interests. And yeah, I'd say don't come along for the book. Come along and have a chat.
1: So you have separated your children's festival and your main festival this year. Why did you decide to do that? And what can we expect from the children's festival in October?
0: Yeah, so, well, we decided to do it for several reasons. One reason was the children's festival has always been a couple of hours, a Saturday morning or a Sunday morning, and it felt really crammed. So we wanted to give it more space. And we also looked at the timing of the festival. So we're putting it on in October half term. We are partnering with two bookshops in the city, and we're looking at actually, providing that we get all our funding, we're looking at a week long program over half term. So there'll be something for children, for families, all week, culminating in a big kind of Saturday program like we always have. But we also want to work, we're working closely with the libraries. So most of the program will take place in library spaces. And the whole idea, it will be a free program for the whole week.
1: That's amazing. That is absolutely amazing. So if anybody is wanting to get a ticket to the Brighton Book Festival, how can they do that?
0: Head over to our website, brightonbookfestival.co.uk. Everything's on that website. Just to say that also, do not let price, the prices are very affordable. That's you know, our trademark is to have affordable pricing, but we want everyone to come. So if you are struggling and the price is a barrier, please email us at info@brightonbookfestival.co.uk. We have pay it forward tickets. We have bursary tickets. So yeah, please contact us. Do not let price be a barrier.
1: Thank you so much. Sounds brilliant.
0: Well, we hope to see everyone there. Yeah, it's as I said, year five, and it's just getting better and better. Even I'm surprised that it's getting better and better. It's just every year I think it can't get better, and it does, so it's good.
1: Thank you for listening. We will be back with a new show in June featuring poets Jackie Wills and Simon Madrill and Brighton-based writer of The First Act of Summer, Joanna Glenn. Please

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1: Well, welcome to another pet show sponsored by Coastway Vets. And we're going to start with a little question. Who knows what the word chelonia means? I'm going to go to the dictionary corner. Who's in the dictionary corner? It's Emma Price, our favourite agony aunt. Why are you in the dictionary corner? Explain, what is chelonia?
2: I'm a bit obsessed with chelonia at the moment. Chelonia is the collective term we use to describe tortoises, terrapins, turtles, sea turtles. They're the shelled reptiles. And we have two of those, two types of chelonia at Raystead, tortoises and terrapins. And I am in, I've had a lot of questions about these guys recently. So I wanted to share with your listeners what I've learned.
1: So chelonia is not chelonia FC vying for a place in the European Isthmian League. It's all to do with tortoises and terrapins. So tell me, let's kick off with tortoises first. What sort of questions have been coming into your post bag?
2: We've been being asked lots about how to care for tortoises well. And I think that's because so many people own tortoises now. They've come back into fashion a bit. We're finding that from our own data on collection of what our supporters, what pets our supporters have, as many people own tortoises as rabbits.
1: This is on the unofficial Raystead pet hit parade. So
2: yes,
1: it's often out of
2: sync. They're up
1: with,
2: there.
1: Yeah, it's you described one which I was surprised was in the hit parade before. So you've got your own. You keep a record of what
2: we
1: comes
2: do.
1: In and so
2: it's
1: on.
2: Important we know, because then we can tailor what we do at Raystead to suit the what pet owners out there need. So we have put on a special day, Chelonia Day, which is all about tortoises and terrapins. It's on the 6th of June. If you hear this before the 6th of June and you're interested in tortoises and terrapins or you own them, come to us and you will learn all about how to keep them well. So we did a bit of a Facebook poll leading up to our event. We wanted to know what is it that people want to know about looking after tortoises particularly. And we had a few questions through, so I thought I would Number one on the question list was, what is the healthy diet for my pet tortoise? And I feel like I need to put in a little bit of a warning here about tortoises and terrapins, but particularly tortoises, that they live longer than us. They have... You can expect your pet tortoise to live for 75 years. This is not a short-term commitment. We can't take tortoises at Raystead. We are full. And with that kind of a lifespan, our tortoises don't move on very readily to make space for more. So if you are thinking of getting a tortoise, I'm not on the radio today telling you that's a good idea. I'm actually not sure I would support the idea of getting a pet tortoise, because actually there are very few places for that tortoise to go once you shuffle off this mortal coil. Your tortoise will still be here enduring it. So
1: where are they native from? Where do they come from originally?
2: Well, it depends on the species, but the Mediterranean are where most of our the species that you find here for sale or being kept. Some are not allowed to. Some types of species are not allowed to be sold anymore because they're actually protected species. So they're not. It's not legal to keep them as pets or sell them into the pet trade, etc. I got told a really interesting story about how it started, how tortoise ownership started in the UK back a long, long time ago, when tomatoes used to be imported from places like Greece, and tortoises would live in the tomato farms and they would just help themselves to tomatoes and be very cheeky. And the farmers, when they'd be collecting the tomatoes, they'd be boxing them all up. And a few tortoises they'd find along the way, they'd put them in the boxes too, and they would be sold in markets when they reached places like the UK as pets. So that's how it sort of began. It became quite popular.
1: That's where they're found in the wild.
2: Yes.
1: Albeit in tomato plantations.
2: Probably not anymore. Probably kept out. But
1: I mean, there are some pets which get loose. I saw something very interesting during the one of David Attenborough's recent shows as he approached and passed his 100th birthday, about parakeets.
2: Yes.
1: Which are definitely not native here, but there's a whole flock of them in London.
2: Yeah, feral parakeets are an issue, aren't they? And then, of course, something a little bit closer to home for both myself and Raystead and you, being so involved with Queen's Park, is the terrapins, the feral terrapins.
1: Well, we can talk about that separately, but I just wanted to find out if people feel that, you know, hello, I'm 75 and my tortoise is now 175, what do I do with it? I mean, do people just say, put them in the garden and forget about them? Do they get into the wild? Is there a wild flock of terrapins? Not terrapins, of tortoise.
2: Not that I know of, but we do get strays brought in.
1: Yeah, because they they hibernate, and they do need...
2: They do.
1: They need to be looked after even during hibernation.
2: They do. That was the second question that came in to us, which I'll try and answer as well, about hibernation. It's slightly complicated.
1: You weigh them.
2: But you've got to get it right.
1: You have to weigh them and see what sort of their water content is.
2: Yeah, absolutely. Yeah, there's quite... Ideally, what I'd recommend... haven't actually answered the food question yet.
1: Oh, I'm sorry. Yes. Well,
2: We should try and go in order, shouldn't we?
1: Tomato. We're doing our usual zinging in all different directions. It's our ADHD.
2: Yes, I think it is.
1: Interview style.
2: Let me talk about food.
1: All right.
2: Because this was our first question that came in. They should eat a varied diet. So not just the same old thing. A varied diet of lots of weeds. So things like dandelion, it's good for tortoises, clover, forget-me-not, that sort of thing that grows in your garden. They should not eat daffodils. That's not good. That's poisonous to tortoises. They should not eat things like wild garlic or primrose. Not good. Bluebells, not good for tortoises. So you do need to be a bit careful about what's growing in your garden. But yes, weeds, we chop up lots and lots of, we grow weeds at Raystead for our tortoises, and we get them in great big armfuls and chop them all up and let the tortoises.
1: You've got to give them a treat.
2: Chopped
1: tomatoes, maybe?
2: A little bit. That's important because they are actually quite sugary, things like fruit and vegetables in that kind of form. So tomatoes and strawberries, they will love, but just tiny, tiny amounts.
1: Will they have a natural instinct to avoid certain foods?
2: You would hope so, given how long they have inhabited this earth. They're rather ancient creatures, and yes, you would certainly hope so.
1: So if you had
2: but they are being put in an environment they're not necessarily evolved and adapted to live in. So I don't think you could be 100% certain that they would absolutely avoid those things if they happen to grow in your garden.
1: Yeah, and when you look at tortoise, would you actually know where they're unwell?
2: Because this is one of the problems with tortoises. They're very good at hiding their ailments. They're incredibly hardy creatures. They can survive all sorts of dreadful conditions. They're very hardy. They hide their poor health, and there is very few exotic vets out there who can treat tortoises. And one of the things that we recommend before you hibernate your tortoises is to have them seen by a vet, because they will check to see if there's any parasites or problems in their health. Because if there is, then hibernation can be risky for a tortoise.
1: So
2: something else on food, they do need certain supplements as well.
1: All right.
2: Because of the climate that they're living in here is very different from where they're natively from. They do need some supplements. I won't bore you with those details, but the details of what these things are called, but you must seek vet's advice on that, because for good health of their shell, it's imperative they have supplements.
1: Okay.
2: And obviously fresh water all day long.
1: All day long. All right. Yeah. Okay. Well, now... an issue which, with my friends at Queen's Park hat on, is terrapins, because we have a pond which is a host to a lot of wildlife, and some unwanted wildlife. And when I say unwanted, owners who have terrapins seem to get bored with having to look after them, and they think, "Oh, it's a pond. We'll just pop a terrapin's perfect place for a terrapin," and it really does upset the ecosystem. Mm. Often terrapins seem to end up in places like Raystead, where you've got a special facility. If I recall,
2: we have a special facility. We can take on 5 terrapins a year.
1: Because it's so small,
2: you know,
1: isn't it?
2: Because of its ecosystem, it has a big capacity. We can stock it up to 300. We know there's that need out there, but we can only really take 5 per year at the moment because, you know, you can't just sort of dump a load of animals into an ecosystem. An ecosystem has to, particularly an aquatic one, specifically an aquatic one, actually has to slowly build up the balance of chemicals and bacteria, etc., and wildlife that supports the ecosystem. And these alien species like terrapins, a lot of the species you cannot buy as pets anymore. You can't change hands legally. So I can't sell my pet terrapin to you because it's illegal to do so, because a lot of them, because of the alien aspect, are banned, like other alien invasive alien species. They come under that act. So there really isn't anywhere for these poor creatures to go. And so we've set up our sanctuary. What I would say to owners thinking of releasing them into the wild is that most that are released into the wild don't actually survive. So the ones that you see enjoying life in a pond, most of them, they're the only ones, they're the lucky ones, because most of them are too weak from living in a tank. They can't swim, they've sink to the deep water and can't get out again. They will eventually build up their muscle strength, and at Raystead we have kind of training pools. It takes about 6 months before we put a terrapin into the main big pool because they've got to be strong enough. So if you're thinking of doing that, please don't on that basis that, you know, your terrapin's unlikely to survive. Also, it's probably illegal if it's the type of terrapin that it's definitely illegal because they're all invasive species. So please don't do that. Do get in touch with Raystead. We might be able to help. There are other people who will help. There's the RSPCA Reptile Rescue Centre in Patcham. There's the National Centre for Reptile Rescue, National Centre for Reptile Welfare, over at Hadlow. There's the Chelonia Society operating in Sussex. There's lots of places you can go to for help before you release your terrapin into Queen's Park and annoy Geoffrey.
1: Luckily, I now know what Chelonia means. Mm-hmm. So, very good. I'm in dictionary corner myself now. I shall use that if I can for my daily Scrabble round. too many letters, I fancy. Now, listen, before I let you go, last month we did one of our ADHD-type interviews where we sprinkled all over the place, and we forgot to play the sound of chattering teeth.
2: We did. The stressed Mr. Pickles.
1: Mr. Pickles. Chattering teeth. Give me an update. What's happened to Mr. Pickles? Has Mr. Pickles found a forever home?
2: Remind
1: listeners about Mr. Pickles and what his claim to fame is. So he is...
2: Mr. Pickles was being bonded with some New Guinea pigs here, because guinea pigs should always live in groups and pairs. Yeah. And he was demonstrating to us the sound of a stressed guinea pig. So he was teeth chattering, which is, well, hopefully you'll play it in a minute, so I'll send it to you. The teeth chat.

0: sidetracked as ever and forgot what we were
1: Yes.
0: doing. So let's not forget, when we sign off, send me the recording of Mr. Pickles, and we will go out on this interview with Mr. Pickles chattering his teeth at a rate of knots, and any Mr. Doolittles amongst you will be able to interpret it, saying, "Get off my patch."
1: Leave me alone. Get me out of here.
0: Gemma Price, thank you so much again for an entertaining Agony Aunt Corner.
1: Please come to our Chelonia Day. You
0: Chelonia.
1: or anyone else listening, the 6th of June, you will learn much more. I mean, I've only just dipped into tortoise and terrapin care today. There is so much more you need to know before you go out. And if you're even considering a tortoise as a pet, come and talk to us first. And if you can't make Chelonia Day or this program airs and it's happened already, we'll have a hub of resources on our website. Everything from the day will be there. And just give us
0: Perfect.
1: a call. Pick up the phone and give Raisa a call before you decide to take the plunge on a tortoise, because you are committing to a hell of a long period of pet ownership there. So seriously, ask us first.
0: All right, I would ask Mr. Pickle, but he's going to demonstrate teeth chattering. Would you actually just remind listeners of your website address, so if they have missed the Chelonia Day, where they can get the facts and facts about tortoise and terrapins?
1: Certainly, www.raystede.org, RAYSTEDE.
0: Right answer. I'll see you next month.
1: All right. Thanks for having me.
0: Bye.
1: Bye.

0: I conferred with our furry friend. Radio
1: Reverb. Now, I've been presenting this show for more than 3 years, which means I'm always on the lookout for ideas to include in the programme. So you can imagine my delight when I spotted a post on social media celebrating a restaurant's

0: second Tat Wednesday, a tradition recently introduced by one of our leading restaurants. A call to Carl Jones, owner of Moshimo, to invite him onto the show was met with first a fit of giggles and then one word, gotcha. Of course, I'd overlooked the date on the post, which was April the 1st. I should have known better. Our resident agony aunt has spoken many times about how territorial cats can be, so alarm bells should have been ringing before falling into an April Fool trap. Well, in my defence, Moshimo is known to be very dog-friendly, so it's easy to see why I was hooked and reeled in, well and truly reeled in. And here to speak on behalf of Moshimo and other high-profile restaurants it's running is Dexter Leggett. Hello, Dexter.
1: Hi, nice to see you.
0: Now, it's understandable I should swallow this little post like a sinker, because you are very... certainly dog-friendly outfit.
1: Yeah, 100%, yeah.
0: Because sometimes you had to fight for seats with the dogs, especially down at the reading room, which is another part of the Moshimo empire. In fact, I look after my cousin's dog. He doesn't bother to wait for me. He jumps up onto his normal seat and orders cocktails. The staff are so well-trained, they know exactly what... what he wants, the hair of the dog that bit him. But Moshimo has always been dog friendly. In fact, you've appeared at the dog show I organised in Queen's Park.
1: Yes, I have. Yeah. It was one of my life's many pleasures.
0: A highlight of your life when you look back.
1: Exactly,
0: at it.
1: Yeah.
0: So in terms of restaurants around town, I know Carl's not here, but he's involved in the Brighton Restaurants Association. Mm-hmm. Not all restaurants are dog friendly.
1: Yeah, we find that at Moshimo quite surprising, especially with a lot of, I mean, it feels like nowadays more people own dogs and pets. Ever since COVID, it feels like everyone kind of has a furry companion. And it was really surprising to find out that, yeah, we're one of maybe the only restaurants in Brighton that are 100% dog friendly. So it's always nice if people come in, especially people want to walk their dog all hours of the day. And sometimes, you know, you want to stop somewhere for a nice snack or a nice meal. And because you've got your dog, you're not allowed. So we didn't agree with that. So we've always been 100% dog friendly.
0: Which is... been carried through to the reading room, which has been open now for how long has it been open? It seems so well established.
1: Yes, yeah. I always struggle because to me it feels like 1 week, but then it also feels like about 25 million years that it's been open. I think maybe off the top of my head, maybe around 4 years, I want to say, but quote me on that.
0: I'm not sure it's as long as that.
1: It feels like that long for me, to be honest.
0: Either I'm getting very old.
1: Maybe it's two years.
0: Possibly. But whenever you go there, it is like a meeting of crufts and everyone's with their dogs. And it's a conversation opener for many people. And the staff are always at pains to make sure there's plenty of water for the dogs.
1: Yes, we always train. One of the first things we do in training is make sure to tell the staff if someone comes in with their pet, their dog, make sure that you always offer water and treats for the dog, because the dog is also a part of their experience as well. If we don't treat the dog very nicely, well, they're not likely to come back. And also the dog has feelings too. Maybe the dog is thirsty, you know?
0: Exactly. I understand from Carl that there was a sort of an emergency call saying from the Salt Dean Lido, or Lido, the people who are running the restaurant there, saying, help, we need help. And what has happened? Just bring listeners up to date. What's happened?
1: So, yeah, the Salt Dean Lido, I'm not really sure who contacted who, if I'm honest, but for sure, I think for a while they were in need of some gentle renovation, some kind of help, some kind of structure. And thank God that, you know, Ashley, Carl and Sebastian as a team unit were able to kind of go in there and open things up and really give the people in Salt Dean, I think, something that they deserve, a nice place, especially in such a nice The Lido is such a hub of the community that it deserves something nice where people can go swimming, go to the sauna, go to a crafts fair. There's always so many things happening in that place. I'm never really sure what's happening, what isn't. Weddings. That they deserve a nice place where they can sit down, have really nice coffee, good quality food, good quality drinks, and just enjoy themselves. And I think Carl, for sure, Carl, Ashley, and Sebastian's ethos is to make people feel part of a community and deliver what they deserve, which is, yeah, good quality food, good quality ingredients, and great drinks.
0: Now, there was one significant in the makeover. So, in the makeover, there was one significant change that Carl insisted upon because dogs were not on the menu.
1: Which was very surprising. We had quite a lot of a feedback when we were first starting of kind of taking things over and kind of moving in and becoming comfortable. We saw a lot of discussion about should we be dog friendly or not dog friendly, and the conversation kind of went up and down. At one point, we weren't really sure if we were going to allow dogs in there because it is such a quite a small space, but our ethos has always been 100% dog friendly. We've stuck through that for such a long time and it makes people happy. And we just decided, yeah, let's make it 100% dog friendly. Like I said, the Lido is such a big part of the community. It's in such a beautiful area with so many people walking past with their dogs. So why not allow them to also enjoy what we have to offer? Why deny them such nice things just because they're walking their dog on a nice day?
0: So there are no cats, but there's certainly dogs now in
1: I'm campaigning for cats, but at the moment, not right now, yes.
0: but of course this Assault Team Lido also has sessions where it's dogs in the pool, which is I was absolutely gobsmacked of how popular it was. It really was,
1: It's so popular, yeah.
0: and brilliantly organized. I've interviewed the woman behind it, and it's absolutely crazy there. I have to say, Toby, my cousin's dog, the cockapoo who prefers to have cocktails at the reading room, absolutely hated it and demanded to be taken out of there straight away and taken to be bought some warm clothing. And he didn't talk to his owners for at least 2 days and had to go
1: Wow,
0: into
1: so
0: therapy.
1: stubborn, so stubborn.
0: Well, he was holding out for more treats, of course. But so now the Saltine Lido has had a makeover from it's not Kitchen Nightmares, is it? It has
1: No,
0: ha
1: it's not.
0: it's not a case of Kitchen Nightmares, but it's had a makeover. The decor has changed as well.
1: So we stuck with that kind of Art Deco vibe, because the Lido is so famous. The inside the cafe is so famous and so well recognized for that Art Deco feeling. So we kept that kind of vibe for it. We just built a lot of our own tables to kind of really do justice to what was already there. We built upon what was there, which was such a nice design, so well made. We just built up on that. We built a new bar just to give the people that work there some more space to make things a lot more open and a lot more welcoming as well. I think previously it came off a bit quite closed, and a little bit isolated, but now we've kind of brightened the place up. We've added lots of plants to make it a bit more fresh, more welcoming to people, and just I think a lot warmer as well.
0: And presumably you're serving food out in the open. There were tables under umbrellas
1: So
0: overlooking
1: yeah,
0: overlooking the pool.
1: so at the moment we're just serving the cafe and the upstairs. The restaurant I believe is opening pretty soon. That kind of stuff you're best to stick on social media because they'll post everything and they know everything. As for the pool stuff, I think we do if you request it. I'm not entirely sure, but the plan is when everything is fully open to continue the same service as before.
0: Well, if it's a runaway success like the reading room, I mean, it was just phenomenal the other day. I mean, people don't mind queuing because
1: No, yeah.
0: they queue very patiently, and on a great day with the awning over the at the front, people love to sit outside,
1: Yeah.
0: and when the weather is great, it is just like being sur le continent, as they say.
1: It does feel sometimes when you're at the reading room and it's nice, it does feel like you're on a holiday. It feels like you're not in the UK anymore. It feels like you've taken a very quick trip to like Paris or Spain or somewhere like that. Maybe not Paris because you're near the sea, but somewhere in France. It feels almost like a holiday home at home sometimes. Yeah.
0: I think sometimes the one thing that lets it down occasionally is nothing to do with the restaurant, but to do with the council of organising events without actually liaising with one of their key stakeholders and sticking up barriers so that people can't actually get to the restaurant without walking almost the way to Salton.
1: Well, I mean, now if that happens, at least you've got a reading room at the Lido and you've got one in Brighton as well. So if you get diverged, you can go to one or the other.
0: Well, it's a great walk. If people go to, there's a lovely undercliff walk you can do all the way from Brighton Marina straight past Rottingdean, and you can keep going up to the Lido. And what better way to do to end your walk with your canine companion is to go to the Reading Room East.
1: Exactly.
0: Sometimes known as Saltine Lido. For the moment, Dexter Leggett, thank you so much for saving my blushes from being hook, blind and sinkered, drawn in by your naughty posts about Cat Wednesdays at Mottie. Let's think, well, it's things that may well come, who knows.
1: I'm campaigning for cats, so hopefully soon, but not right now. Hopefully soon.
0: Cat cafes are very popular in Japan.
1: Yeah, I have been saying. So hopefully, maybe if we make a reading room north or west, we can have a cat cafe there.
0: Well, the pet show's resident agony art will probably say, don't! Cats are very territorial. But for the moment, thank you so much for joining us. And telling us about the developments along at both at the Reading Room, Moshimo, and the Reading Room East. Is it East? Yes.
1: My pleasure.

0: Now, here's a question, listeners. What has the NHS, Bulgaria, and dogs and cats' testicles got in common? Not many people. Well, in the little voice you can hear in the background is the common denominator, and it's Sandy Ellis. Hello, Sandy.
1: Hello. Hello. Thanks for asking.
0: Now, she's joining us from deepest Bulgaria. I'm not quite established where she is, but it's on the edge of a forest, and there are lots of gremlins around there. But more important, and why we're talking, there are lots of strays and animals in distress. And I'm afraid Sandy Ellis, who is a consultant nurse in the NHS, before just popping over to Bulgaria for a holiday, it's one of those holidays where you just don't go home. Sandy, what have you done? What's happened?
1: Oh, I don't know. I lost my mind, I think. That's what happened. No, I came over here for a working holiday. I was so overworked. And
0: in the NHS, I can't believe that.
1: Yeah, I know.
0: Are you sure?
1: Yeah, about 15 years ago. And so I came here and borrowed a friend's empty house and just caught up on my admin and what correspondence and everything. And half my post was academic and half was clinical. So I caught up with my academic stuff because obviously clinical takes all of your time, even though it's only supposed to take 50% of your time. No, so got on top of things. But whilst I was here, and it was going into snowy season here, and the snow in Bulgaria is amazing. And actually that winter, it came to minus 22 degrees here.
0: Tropical.
1: Yeah, absolutely. And when I moved here permanently, one of my first winters, it was minus 24, and I'm thinking it's like another planet. But anyway, while I was here, and I didn't see anyone, didn't know anyone, and this little cat used to come from the forest, come down, and I called her Polga because I thought the cat sounded Eastern European. And obviously, you know, I've subsequently learned that people in Bulgaria have never heard the word Polga before. I just made that up. But I was thinking of a book when I was a kid called Olga de Polga, which was about a little guinea pig. And she reminded me of Olga de Polga. Anyway, then I got very distressed because she was clearly heavily pregnant. I mean, the weather was really coming in. And I knew that when I went, who was going to feed her? Because when she came, she was emaciated and everything. I was only here for a week. And she just wanted to be loved and held. And it broke me going home. I was thinking, well, that poor cat. And I tried speaking to people who lived in the village. You know, I couldn't speak Bulgarian. I was never been here before. And they obviously were like, and? So nothing happened. I went home. And when I came back the next year, of course, there's no sign of her. And I knew that she would have met a very cold end, and I just the thought of it was awful. Anyway, then I subsequently came here on holiday in the summer, and I was taking early retirement, and I decided to have a base here in Bulgaria, in this lovely, beautiful natural park where I live. Some of Bulgaria is not very pretty, but some of it's stunningly beautiful, and I live in one of those places. And I thought this would be my base. And then on my little NHS pension, because I retired at 50, I'm going to wander around the world and do all the things I've ever dreamed about, you know, and I could travel on a sixpence and everything. But of course, real life took over and now I'm drowning in animals.
0: So you set up something called Polga's Fund.
1: Yeah.
0: In memory of this pussy disappeared.
1: So what I understood was, you know, that if you can prevent unwanted puppies and kittens, you'll prevent untold suffering. I mean, absolutely. We know that globally. And so I started spending all my money on it, and I found a vet who, they were very good, and they did the neutering. It was hard to find vets who wanted to do it. It was hard to find 13 years ago to find a vet who would do a hysterectomy on a female cat or dog and not just tie the tubes. That's what they used to do. Anyway, I found an excellent vet, and actually they were so excellent that 13 years later and nearly 850 cats and dogs later, we've not had one surgical site infection in any of those cats and dogs. I mean, that's phenomenal. especially when you think that some of them are street dogs and cats, their nutrition isn't great, their immune systems aren't great, but you get them neutered because you just don't want them to have puppies or kittens. And so I really lucked out that that was the outfit I chose.
0: Just step one pace back, because here you are, age, I was
1: mid-60s,
0: well, whatever it was, 50.
1: Oh, then, retired, 50, yeah.
0: On an NHS pension. And how were you financing this work?
1: So that was just me. And then but of course I thought, this is crazy and I want to be able to keep doing it. So I asked all my friends. I said, look, would you send me money each month? Of course, I sent them some photos, you know, not awful photos, but cute photos. The thing I've learned is terrible photos are too distressing for people. You can't see it. Just because you see it doesn't mean other people should see it. But good outcomes is always really good. And anyway, I just tapped all my friends up, really, you know, and
0: So this is how long ago now? 13 years ago. So fast forward, you now are fluent in Bulgarian.
1: Well, I wouldn't say fluent, but I can argue, which I think is the key.
0: And the local attitude to animals, whether they're pets or feral, is completely different to the sort of attitude we might have in the UK. Although, yeah. If you talk to any of our friends at the RSPCA, you might question that assumption.
1: I think the thing about the human race is it's capable of the most amazing things and the most horrendous things. Yeah, and we know.
0: I run a dog show, which is. This month, if anyone's listening to this after the 6th of June, you've missed Bark in the Park. But we have Best Rescue, and some of the backstories of these animals is horrendous.
1: Yeah.
0: I mean, I interviewed an owner whose pet, who was in the showroom, got a rosette, had been stoned by the local population, and the brain was exposed. I mean, it was just horrible.
1: Well, I didn't know whether to give you all. I won't give you all the horror stories. I mean, there are horror stories here, and they are terrible. But if I tell you that one case 12 years ago, a guy came to me, a hunter, and his dog got her foot caught in his own trap, and she was pregnant. And she was absolutely beautiful. And anyway, so I went and helped him financially. We got her to the vet, and he wasn't from this village, from a village quite a way away, but he knew someone who knew me. We got her surgery done and everything. I mean, two things happened. One was she should have been amputated up at the shoulder because it's much better for the dog. And I went to the vet and said, we'd do that. And he said, yes, of course. And then when I went to the vet the next day for something else, I said, oh, did you do that? Oh, no, I went to the next day to collect her and see if she was okay and get her back to the guy, because he wasn't going to do it. And I said, what the hell have you done? You only took her paw off. You left her with this thing. And he said, well, the owner wouldn't give me permission. And I said, you know, I can't say a rude word on this, but, you know, and I said, I said to him, he goes, yeah, but he's the owner. And there's nothing I could do. It's done anyway. Anyway, so I did take her back, and I kind of had a bit of a barney with this guy and said, you know, it's such a narrow view. This, for the dog, she's better with three. And he was like, oh, I couldn't bear it to be done to her, la, la, la. Really strange. You can't argue with a mentality where you have nothing in common. So I didn't. And anyway, and then I wanted to go. So I went back about 2 weeks later. I thought, I'll just go and check. And there was a power cut in his village when I went there. Anyway, so I parked in that, and I had my torch, and I went and I could see a light on in the barn. And when I went in, there was him and two other men sexually assaulting her.
0: What?
1: Yeah. I tell you want to talk about horror stories.
0: That's terrible.
1: So I went in, got her, had a bit of a thingy, fisticuffs, got her, came out, took her, brought her here, went to the police, and was it was you know, they were like, we will put you in prison if you say this about Bulgarian men. Don't you ever say this.
0: That's absolutely terrible. I learned very early on
1: that you just get done what you want done. Now, I think over 12, 13 years, it's a different picture. There's animal police here now, not that they've ever, they're only in the capital, but, and that's 250 kilometres from here. But, you know, there is a judicial process that you can go through about animal cruelty, but I don't think it's fit for purpose right now here. But because when you get to a certain level, this is a very corrupt place.
0: Yeah, corruption still very corrupt. Listen, Sandy. First of all, listeners, I'm really sorry if you've been shocked by. I mean, I've been shocked as well. You think of. In this country, the RSPCA will tell you similar stories here. So let's not be smug.
1: Oh, it's not. It's not that this is global. Yeah, this kind of cruelty goes on.
0: But if people want to, because we're running out of time a little bit, you're carrying on the work, and there are lots of other organisations around the world that take a similar approach of castration and hysterectomy to stop unwanted births. If people want to get in touch with you, sing out your website. You've got a starter website, but give me your email address as well.
1: Okay. Well, it's Polgas Fund, PolgasFund
0: .org.
1: .org, yeah.
0: Yes. And then polgasfund@gmail.com.
1: But the main... My whole raison d'etre is to prevent unwanted puppies and kittens being born. And I don't know if you've got time. I'll be really, really quickly, really quick. You go online and you see these things like, oh, one cat can generate 500,000 offspring, da, da, da, da. But actually, yeah, it's a bit off. But if you have a female cat or dog, and in her first year of life, she doesn't matter where she lives, she has one litter. Say she has a litter is average 4 infants. Supposing 2 don't survive because of where we are, and one of the 2 that do survive is female. By the end of the first year of this one cat's life, she's had a daughter. By the end of her second year of life, her daughter will have had one litter, and she's had another 2. So that's another 3 females. So
0: it's a geometric expansion.
1: Yeah. And if you go on, if she lives to be 6 years old, to be the end of 7 years, it'd be 1,082 surviving. So that's half. If 4 survive of each litter, but if only 2 survive, she will have been responsible for 1,082, and she's only 6 years old. 7 years old.
0: And it's similar for dogs.
1: It's the same, yeah. So, although here, what's shocking is that for some reason, Mother Nature hasn't quite sorted it out in that dogs, the cats will have a litter of kittens in the most horrendous weather here, and they just don't survive. And some of the dogs do. So, you know, the thing is, whatever you think about anything, an animal is an animal. It doesn't matter where they live. And if you want to stop suffering, don't bring animals into life in an environment where it's guaranteed. And I will help anyone. I don't care if the person is rich, if the person is poor. I help a lot of people who have absolutely no money, you know, because what someone will do is they have a cat that they adore, it has 5 kittens, and that person can't feed them, or they culturally, what they will do is they'll drown them. And they hate doing it. Some people don't hate doing it. Most people hate doing it, and it breaks them. And you just go in and you stop that. That's turned off completely.
0: Okay. Well, look, it's wonderful work you're doing. And wasn't quite the retirement you had in mind when you stepped down. But it's a passion. So, again, listeners, if you want to get in touch with Sandy Ellis, by email, it's polgasfund@gmail.com.
1: Email is best, I think.
0: Yeah, email polgasfund, P O L G asfund, all one word, at gmail.com. It couldn't be simpler.
1: Yeah.
0: And there is a little inkling of a website, which we'll...
1: The website's a bit misleading because it's got like success stories of animals that I've rehomed in the UK because they needed to be rehomed, but I've only sent them to my friends, and I've used all my friends up now. There's, you know, so
0: well,
1: I
0: hopefully this broadcast will give you more friends. If you want to support Sandy, send her an email and she'll reply back. She guarantees she'll reply back.
1: And there's one thing I'd like to say, just that there are, I know that there are people doing this work and it's amazing work. And I was really worried because I work on my own. Why should people trust me? So all of my accounts since day one are online and are transparent. And if you become a donor, you get an ID number and it's not your name. And then you can look every month and you can see that your money went into the account and you can see what it was spent on.
0: And very good.
1: And that's the only guarantee I can give. But it's absolutely transparent.
0: Well, I'm sure you'll get people be getting in touch. For the moment, Sandy, we'll have to catch up again, perhaps in the next round of Radio Reverb's pet show, sponsored by...
1: Yeah, and I'm sorry to say such a shocking story. I should have stuck to the kittens and puppies.
0: Don't worry. It's been great to talk to you. Thank you for joining us on
1: Thank
0: the show.
1: Thank you for having me. Thank you.
2: Well, that's it for another edition of The Pet Show, sponsored by Coastway Vets. My thanks go to all my guests, our resident agony aunt, Gemma Price, over at Raystead, Dexter Leggett, who was talking about dog-friendly restaurants, and finally the wonderful Sandy Ellis, who joined us from deepest Bulgaria. And if you'd want to get in touch with her to support her work with cats and dogs, email her on polgasfund@gmail.com. 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And while I'm handing out the plaudits, it would be remiss of me not to thank my producer, Josh Sharples, who picked the music you've heard during the show, which was Year of the Cat by Al Stewart, A Windmill in Old Amsterdam with Ronnie Hilton, Who Let the Dogs Out, a Barkside mix from the Baha Men, and playing us out, it's Killing Moo with Eto and the Bunnymen.

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0: The one and only DJ Shadow the Sun. Who's ready for the Shadow the Sun?
2: Yeah, y'all, what's good? It's the T-R-A-C, four letter, four dots. And right now,

After the show tonight, got a lot of liquid, good quality liquid as far as I'm concerned as well. Probably a bit more than I usually play, but there's so much good stuff around at the moment, I can't neglect it. Anyway, I don't want to talk too much over the top of these first tracks because I love them. I'll catch you back in a bit.

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Going to start picking it up a little bit around about the half an hour, 25-minute mark, I guess. Ah, now that's some nice funk.

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Tempo's going to pick up. 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Going to probably play a fair bit of jungle. 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But as I said, the first half of the show, got some really beautiful liquid. 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

0: find some solace, knowing death's the only promise. 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I rely on being honest.
1: Honest, honest.
0: Every man dies, but not every man really lives. William Wallace. I'm trying to find myself, but I'm struggling to see the wood for the forest.

You're still listening to 97.2 Radio Reverb, and this is The Night Shift. I'm going to go back a little bit. After those tracks I introduced the show with, there was a really beautiful, quite rich sound of Circles by Human Nature. Then a track I really like the vocals in, The Glow by Technicolor Chromatic. I'm now speaking over the track I really like, but I've got to say something. Then it was Me by Loa and Sixa. Some really good, I think really quite intelligent rhyme writing in that. I thought it was just really well written, that. And there's Kalino Sue by Nechenko.

previous one was, of course, all the way back from 2012, Twin Galaxies, the Upbeats remix by Shapeshifter. An absolute anthem as far as I'm concerned. In the background, we've got Spirit by Nyx, come up a minute, Substate by Simon Splice. You're still locked into the night shift.

0: But you would slow down after a while and go faster and faster.
1: Faster and faster.

Fryware. I don't think I've noticed the name Fryware before, but I really like that. Some really good arpeggio stuff in it. There's a bit Rough and Ready, Levels of a Master by Trauma, DBC and MC Boogeyman. Keeping on the dub tip. There was Mr. Nobody by Sequences, followed by Canyon Dub by Joachim. Before this one, was the wonderful New Music VIP by Marvelous Kane and DJ Chopper. Really enjoying some of the Marvelous Kane VIPs and remixes that have been coming out recently in the last year. Takes me right back. I probably said that in the previous show. But very happy memories from the mid-90s of some Marvelous Kane tracks then. Next track, you've heard it before. Tractor Beam by Yours Truly. That's not the name of the artist. It's off You By Me. It's a bit of a heavy hitter.

0: Why London people, I really don't know what I'm going to still up here. Arms on thing I'm going to sing. Run away. You know what's the fun?
1: Do you remember in song to keep an English and West Midlands, the better West Midlands, call an English, eh? And in the meantime, I'll have some fun with.

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Better give some shouts out. There I am talking over top of someone else's voice, but I've got to give some shout outs to some gigs that are going on this month. On the 5th, whether you hear this in time, I hope.

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What's up, London? Looks like that's pretty much it, drum and bass wise and vocals this month. It's a little bit of a lean month, but I'll be honest, I know later in the season it's getting a bit better. Just honourable mention, Concord on the 13th.

0: Shift crew. Thank you for joining me again. You're very welcome here. Hopefully I'll catch you back next time. In the meantime, you can catch up on this show or any of my previous ones on the Mixcloud page of Radio Reverb. You can catch the station anytime on 97.2 DAB in the Brighton area. If not, like I say, come have a look at the Mixcloud page. There's plenty of other good shows on there too. I really enjoy the Sound Lab. Maybe check that one out. But stay safe, be lucky, and I'll catch you next time.
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0: 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I'm Ailey Packham, and we are making sure that our passports are in date, in association with Flowers Unlimited. Well then, the season is over, and it all feels a little bit bittersweet, maybe? We went into Sunday's game with Man United knowing that a win would secure a European place for next season. The sun was shining, the crowd were up for it, but sadly the team just didn't show up and we fell to a 3-0 defeat, which could have been much worse. Results elsewhere saw us dropping down the table and out of the Europa League positions, with Sunderland leapfrogging us after beating Chelsea. All eyes then were on Anfield, where Brentford's draw saw us qualify for the Europa Conference League. Perhaps not the competition that we were hoping for, but a second ever season amongst Europe's top teams is something to get excited about. Talk about exciting. This Sunday sees our Seagulls head to Wembley for their first ever FA Cup final, where they will face Manchester City. Can the girls bring home the trophy? Joining me today for our penultimate roar of the season is, of course, Alan Wares. And we are thrilled, as ever, to welcome back a man whose words have filled 1,000 newspapers, whose fingers have filled 1,000 rooms with his wonderful music. Yes, it's Nick Schrapanik. Hello, Nick.
1: Hi, guys. How are you doing?
2: All good here, mate. All good. Yeah,
1: I actually did check that my passport was in date the other day. Isn't that really weird?
2: Yeah, because it's that thing that if 6 months to go, it's out of date, isn't it? Something like that. Anyway.
1: So, you know, here we go, Liechtenstein, Cyprus, Northern
2: Ireland.
1: That's
2: the weird thing. I mean, I know you were asked to do it, but I think someone else did do it beforehand, is that when we... Okay, we're in the Conference League, and it's clearly the sort of like the Johnson's Pate Trophy of Europe. And I think, but having said that, reading stuff up, I think it's the only the English who are kind of snottily dismissive of it. For other European countries and other club fans of clubs, it's actually still quite a big thing. And when you see who else is in that, I would be of the opinion that this is a much harder competition next year than it was this year. And I can say that for two reasons. One of which I think that, and two, look who's in the final this year.
0: I've been saying this for years. I mean, there's long been a British negativity towards any European competition that isn't the Champions League. That people look down on the Europa League. Oh, can't do that. It's on a Thursday. People look down on the Conference League. But yeah, every other country in Europe takes it seriously. It's a major cup competition, and your job as a football club is to try and be as successful as possible. So yeah, am I disappointed we're not in the Europa League? Yes, because I really enjoyed it. And I think it's a fabulous competition. Am I disappointed that we're in the Conference League? I'm looking forward to it. I can't wait. Get this roll on those fixtures,
2: Nick.
1: Yeah, I agree. And if you look at some of the teams who are in it, Ajax are in it, Sporting Braga, Panathinaikos, Gothenburg. You know, we're talking about some pretty major teams, and others who will be dropping down from Europa League qualifying, Champions League qualifying. There'll be some interesting teams there.
2: I mean, this is it. When we were in the Europa League last time, there were some pretty big heavyweight numbers. I mean, who was it? I think it was Ajax ended up dropping down to the Conference League from our group. I think they just managed to sneak over the line ahead of Ajax. So, yeah, I mean, come the latter stages of it, there's some pretty big hitters. I mean, yeah, the Conference League might start off with more, quote, minnows than others, but... One, you've got to be in it to win it, and two, sorry, that was a terrible cliche idea. That should have been you that said that.
0: And I am cliche-y.
2: You are, but yeah, and we're back in it. I think, you know, Monaco are in it as well. They've had a pretty decent track record in European history. I mean, I think it just seemed to be. I could be wrong here. It just seemed to be there were fewer clubs out in the wilds of Southern Asia that we could have played in the Europa League than compared to where we are now. But that's probably just twaddling. Yeah. Sodslaw says that for our qualifier, we'll get sodding Glasgow Rangers.
0: Hibs. Could be Hibs.
1: Yeah. Well, the qualifying round is supposed to be seeded. And if it's done on UEFA coefficient, then I think at the moment we're in the top eight. So we should be comfortable. We should be up against Shelbourne or some team from Malta or something, I think.
2: Someone from the North Pole.
0: Okay, well, I mean, well, we'll come to the permutations and how the competition works and who's in the various pot shortly. But let's have a quick chat about how we ended up to be in that competition, obviously by finishing eighth in the Premier League. A stellar finish for the Albion. I think it's our third best ever finish, isn't it? I think.
2: No, so it equals our second best ever finish.
0: Yeah,
2: so, Hertzler is the first Brighton coach ever to get two top 10 finishes. It equals last year, albeit with fewer points, but with greater reward. Go figure.
0: Yeah.
2: But I think, Nick, would you say that's more to do with the concertinaing of the division this season?
1: Yes, to do with better teams coming up. And of course, Sunderland rather proved that by nicking one of the Europa League places off us. That didn't look at all possible a few weeks ago, but keep winning, keep plugging away, keep getting the results, and watch Chelsea fall down past you. And that was at least something to enjoy on the final day, wasn't it?
2: Absolutely.
1: Chelsea finally getting to
0: Europe. Well, I mean, there is a school of thought that suggests that if Chelsea had qualified for European competition, then they would have faced more sanctions than they would do by not being in European competition.
2: How come?
0: Because of they do things like selling their women's team to themselves and hotels to themselves and things like that. Al.
1: That's allowed in the Premier League, but not in Europe.
2: Oh, really?
0: There was a possibility of them facing further sanction if they were to qualify for a UEFA competition where the punishments are a little bit more stringent than they would be.
2: And I think Bournemouth have to be a little bit careful because they didn't make the Champions League in the end. But again, I was reading something a couple of weeks ago whereby I think, again, their squad to cost and things like that, where the Champions League would have actually seen them okay, but the Europa League and or Conference League may not be enough. I've got to look into this a bit better and hopefully report back to you next week. But
1: that was another mild pleasure, wasn't it? Knowing with Villa winning at City that Bournemouth couldn't make the Champions League.
0: I did not call that game. Congratulations to Villa, by the way. I mean, that was a fabulous performance against Freiburg and well deserved. So they held up their side of the bargain by winning Europa League. And I actually thought they would have been still in the pub when they turned up at the Emirates the Etihad on Sunday. And, you know, and particularly with the fact that it was Pep Guardiola's last game, he's a fabulous manager who's won everything. I thought City would go out on a massive high, but the fact that Villa turned up and actually turned them over, fair play.
2: Absolutely. I mean, there is that thing of, and I don't know if Liverpool and Villa could have actually swapped places, but there is reward for every position you finish in up the table, and it might only be sort of only be £2.5 million. But let's put it this way: if these players, as you say, were on the beach, the club's going to be a bit cheesed off if they don't bother turning up. Yeah. Possibly lose. The fact that Liverpool drew is not the point. Is, you know, Villa in that sense were, you know, probably the most entertaining team to watch for the most part. I mean, they did have a bit of a reputation of taking forever on their set pieces, but when you see who's above them, I couldn't say I'd be ever entertained by, certainly not Arsenal. Man United were okay, Man City were okay, but I think the Villa, they're in a position to really sort of leap on and possibly be, you know, as every bit as good as Arsenal and City.
0: Well, particularly next season when there's going to be so many teams, Nick, in transition. I mean, City are going to have a new manager. Chelsea are going to have a new manager. Technically, Man United have got a new manager.
2: Spurs will have a new manager. They always do.
1: I really can't see Maresca inspiring Man City the way Guardiola's done. That'll be very interesting to see what happens there. Chelsea will be the interesting one to watch. But I think Villa, if I'm right, Villa were sort of right at the edge of their sort of financial limits. And, of course, you know, with the season of Champions League football, that'll probably be sold for them by vast revenues. But now there's a few clubs who've got to be a bit careful, I believe.
2: Yeah. Yeah.
0: Okay, well, let's have a quick look at the game on Sunday then. It was a glorious, hot, sunny day. I cannot recall. I mean, we're all in the West Upper, weren't we, on Sunday afternoon?
2: We were just about the coolest.
0: I cannot
2: place in the
0: recall
2: stadium.
0: It ever being that hot in there before.
2: Actually, I can. There was a game about two, 3 years ago, and it was in August, We played Newcastle at home, and I think the temperature was officially recorded in the shade as 35 degrees. And I think everyone thought, well, this game's going to be played at snail's pace, because this, we're not even talking Mexico World Cup here. This is snail's pace. And the players, to be fair, played at a decent pace. The game finished 0-0, but I remember Newcastle fans, even to this day, say that we thrashed them 0-0.
0: I remember
2: yeah,
0: the game.
2: I mean, yeah. I don't recall it being quite so one-sided, but yeah, I thought that the players themselves did themselves credit just by being able to run around in heat.
1: It got hotter the further up the west up you went, and since I was in the media overspill right at the back, people were saying welcome to the greenhouse when I got up there, so...
2: Yes.
0: Yeah. If only they, when they were designing the stadium, they had thought of a window you could actually open.
2: Wouldn't it be nice?
0: Yeah. Let some air in. But then with some of our performances, that could go completely the other way.
2: Actually, I would say this. The West Stand Upper Concourse, I was in there before the game, and it was actually quite pleasant to come out into the stadium bowl itself, because it was easily 5-10 degrees cooler.
0: Okay, now I'm going to play devil's advocate here, chaps. Now, I know the flags look nice, and it does it really help the atmosphere? Maybe. But it's a league game. It's not a cup final. It's treat it like a normal game. And I kind of think every time we've done this, it's backfired.
2: Except the first ever game, maybe?
0: Oh, yeah, that was a different story. But we've seen it before. You're on mute, Nick.
1: The Sheffield Wednesday playoff. Semi-final, second leg. I mean, we didn't win it, but the performance was fantastic.
2: Yeah.
0: But there was no flags for that game.
2: Yes, there was. Oh, believe me, there was. Yeah. No, it's kind of interesting. I mean, I think what it does is that knowing full well people are actually getting behind the team, and the flags bit, I think, for whatever reason, it does help. I think any little thing is not necessarily to do with waving flags, although it may or may not have kept us a little bit cooler, who knows. But it's actually part of that thing of getting people... The players... obviously, you were there, Nick, at the Players' Award. You could see how much the players were pumped up for the game, irrespective of what did happen. You could see how pumped up for it they were. And if that means that the flags are going to pump the fans up, which in theory is therefore supposed to help the players, then I'm not against it at all. And it's not about the fact it's a league game. It's actually... the fact that there is actually something else riding on this other than just three points.
0: I've still got that memory of that Bristol City game where we tried to treat it like something that it wasn't. And I think that if we had treated it like a normal league game and actually just got on with it, rather than having the problem saying, oh, we're going to win the league. And we absolutely... it was a similar performance to the one we put in on Sunday.
1: Well, the complication with the Bristol City game, as with Saturday, is the presence of the other team. And Bristol City, all the results had gone against them before we kicked off at 5 o'clock. And so they really had to win it. They were really in relegation trouble if they hadn't. And that was rather... you watch all those results come in and thought, oh dear, oh dear. And unfortunately, and it very much hurts me to say this, Manchester United played rather well.
0: Yeah, I mean, I know we... We did something to the bed in this game. I just don't think the crowd was up for it. I think that the extra hour before the kickoff probably helped on a very hot, sunny day where people were really enjoying the hospitality of Brighton and Hove, and of course the terrace. But you know, ultimately, United were better than us.
2: Everything was in place for it to be a really good game, and for the Albion to be up for it. For whatever reason, the Albion never got out of second gear. Yeah, I think it's fair to say, you know, let's put it this way, that's the best I've seen United play against us for a long, long time.
1: Well, they outran us and outfought us despite having absolutely nothing to play for.
2: Well, exactly.
1: Apart from it being Carrick's first game as permanent manager.
0: Yeah.
2: I mean, they had in the, was it first half, 2 shots, 2 goals, but then that's what you need. You know, you could be absolutely battered. Well, look at us against Leeds, absolutely battered them in the second half. And got nothing to show for it. Therein lies the point about, once again, the story of finishing off. We did have chances to do it, but, I mean, United's second goal was actually probably one of the best goals I've seen down there for you know, certainly from opposition for quite a while. Others, you think, oh, this is a defensive nightmare. No, that was actually a pretty good goal. And if we'd scored it, we'd be purring.
0: Yeah, I definitely would. I do like a goal like that. But yeah, I mean, defensively, it was a nightmare. But I mean, the 1-2 with it was Mason Mount and Ahmad, wasn't it?
2: Mm.
0: It was. You know, it left everyone on their heels. So
2: yeah, I mean, like I say, if when you see that, you think, okay, yeah. In theory, I mean, in theory, every goal is stoppable. But sometimes you just go. Yeah, I mean they're human, for crying out loud.
0: I think the one that I was most upset about was the first goal, and I think it did make a big difference too. I mean, we had a couple of chances, but I mean we didn't really threaten. We didn't have a shot on target until Sholly March's shot in late in the second half. But that goal from a corner, it was just too simple. The marking was lax. No one was paying attention, and actually, I think Bark should have done better. But
1: Jack Inchwood put his hands up for that. It was his man who scored.
2: Who, sorry?
1: Jack Inchwood, he put his hands up.
2: And it's not, and to be fair, much as I love Jack, it's not the first time he's lost his man at the corner. I could think of probably two or three. I think, wasn't it Virt van Dijk who scored against us at Liverpool? Was it him, the near post flick header? I lose track, but yeah, there's two or three times where, I mean, because Jack is not 6'9", so, and yet he still seemed to be lumbered with the one of the centre halves or one of the taller players. So if Jack can grow a little bit more, he's still only 21, he might yet, who knows? I can hope and dream, can't I?
0: Grow out, maybe.
2: Well, maybe. But yeah, I mean, it's. But again, I suppose you could argue that if we'd have scored that, you say, yeah, that was just really good centre forward play. And also, I likened it in as much as it did go over Bart's hand. And. Do you remember Elliot Bennett's golf that won us the championship at
0: Walsall?
2: At Walsall. Yeah. Even to this day, I still wonder how it went over the keeper and under the bar. It was that good. I think it was just that kind of thing. But when it's a bullet header at you from about 7 yards out, then the keeper is going to get lucky more than anything stopping it.
0: So that goal never ceases to make me laugh. I love that goal.
2: Well, I was actually right behind the line of it as he shot it, and actually it made me jump because the way he hit it, I actually thought it was going flying over the bar and straight into my face. But luckily, it dipped at the last second and went in.
0: Yeah, well, ask Tom Gorringe what I think about that goal. And if you're listening, Tom, I know you do sometimes. So
2: all right.
0: it's a long story. Okay, look, I mean...
2: Actually, I was going to say that the one that really annoyed me, if anything, was the third. Not because the possibility of the offside or anything like that. It's just the forward, I can't remember who it was, miscontrolled it about three times and still no one closed him down.
0: But Nick? Actually, congratulations, Tom, on Cardiff getting promoted. Actually, so that was well done him.
2: Yeah. But, so, Nick, I mean, what did you make of that third goal?
1: Well, it could have been the fifth or sixth goal, couldn't it? I mean, we were just so asleep at the wheel for long periods of that that second half. I mean, my memory is of Manchester United players well, not pouring through, but just sort of strolling through. Really, I mean, I don't like to say these things, but I did actually turn to the person sitting next to me and mentioned an illustrious Albion defender and said, you know, he's thrown the towel in. I just think there was a couple of players who were just who'd almost packed it in at that point. Luckily, I think we regained our discipline later in the match, or you know, it could have been

0: Villa picked us off time after time. Luckily, Man United didn't actually turn it into a cricket score. Bart made a couple of decent saves. But yeah, just reminded me of that. And more than once, we've been caught out defensively that way of just the
1: How many times have we sat here and talked about lack of pace in the centre of defence?
0: Well, I mean,
1: and nothing ever gets done about it. Not that it's easy to, you know, to find very fast central defenders, but various clubs have found them. But I wonder if Minte can play at central defence. Probably in certain other places.
0: It does make me wonder in that case, Nick, who in the Premier League is a very fast centre-back?
1: Well, Joe Gomez was always the guy I used to talk about, you know, with him next to Van Dijk when he was fit and, you know, a little bit younger. I thought that was the perfect pairing, you know, because Van Dijk could deal with everything, you know, in the air, and Gomez could deal with anything threaded through their defence.
0: Mm.
1: He's not the player he was by any means, but that to me, and, you know, the old Larry Lloyd, Des Walker, or whoever it was at Nottingham Forest, you know, that's always a good combination.
0: Yeah, and what's his face? Walker at Man City, who's now at Burnley. Not Des Walker, the other one. The right back. Oh, come on, what's his face?
2: Fire Walker.
0: Yeah, that's him.
2: He's best friend of Ali Jackenbach,
0: yeah. But this is it. Here we are struggling to name sort of even one, on, you know, number of defenders on one hand who you consider pacey. Yeah. So it's. I think it's just an ongoing thing that, if you can find a talented, strong, robust, intelligent footballed Billy Whiz, then you're laughing.
1: I was used to think they should play a back three with Tariq Lamptey as the sweeper behind Duncan Van Hecker or someone.
0: Well, actually, Lamptey could leap above players twice his height, couldn't he? So, maybe.
2: Okay, well, I mean, moving it on, obviously, Fernandes made it three, and he celebrated wildly, despite the flag going up. I'm not quite sure why the flag went up, because it didn't even look marginal to me.
0: I thought it was actually, let's put it this way, I'm glad they, it's good they checked it. I thought it was offside at the time. You know, obviously, I was closer to the thing, but I thought it was worth flagging, let's put it that way. And let's face it, the flag doesn't often go up against Manchester United at times like that. Mm. Normally play on
1: I think
0: until...
1: he should have been offside. I think, you know, we should have stepped up, but we should have done better than we did, that's for sure.
2: Yeah.
0: Just changing thing, talking of offside, did I imagine it, or was there a real stinker of a VAR in the City game this weekend, or have I missed something?
2: I think there's one in the Bournemouth game.
0: I thought Foden was given offside when the VAR thing clearly said it wasn't, or it might have been some AI I was looking at. I don't know. All right, if you don't know and it wasn't there, move on.
2: Okay. Well, I mean, ultimately we were outplayed in this game. There was too many 5 and 6 out of 10 performances rather than the 7s and 8s that we actually needed to get ourselves something out of this game. We can take the positives, one of which is, of course, Solly March coming on and looking like Solly March.
0: Well, I think actually, we'll talk about Solly March in a minute, but I think actually all of the substitutes made a positive impact. I think it was a change of the tactics anyway, but all of them came on and did a job. I don't think any of the... It's just, the starting lineup for me was a bit too defensively minded. And did James Milner ever pass the ball forward?
2: He had a terrible game for me. He was like, he didn't really do an awful lot in the whole game, really. But
1: I think when we met up briefly before I met somebody else before the game, I said I was pleased to see Milner, and I thought we'd been missing him for a couple of games, but that certainly didn't work out too well. Perhaps it was just too hot for him.
2: Okay, well, we are going to talk about Solly a little bit later on in the show, but what I was going to say, we take the positives, and one player who I absolutely thought was brilliant, again, it was another substitute when he came on, was Babis Kostoulas. I thought he wanted the ball. He set up that chance for Solly. He was always looking to shoot. He was always trying to get a shot away and score a goal for the team. He was a constant menace to United. And if he can continue that, I mean, I know that Fabian has had issues with the way that he trains at times, which is why he's not necessarily...
0: No, hang on. No, he didn't say that at all. He said others trained better, he still trained okay. What he means is he's not one of the top 20. But actually, what I mean, with that in mind, Nick, and you're at the presses and you're at the post-matches as well, Have you got a sort of a handle on what the thinking is with Costilis, bearing in mind that he

0: looks okay when he comes on, when he plays, and yet it's, he doesn't get a huge amount of game time.
1: We had sort of hints about Gruder, but not too much about Kostoulas. I just think the problem is, you know, was he 18, 19?
0: I think so.
1: And this is the great difficulty we have. When most other clubs bring off their starting central striker, they're not forced to put on a 19-year-old. You know, there's somebody who's 26, 24, 28. You know, we've got nothing between Welbeck and Kostoulas. And, you know, when Seamus comes back, nothing between those two and Welbeck. There has got to be, you know, another player put in there who can take the weight off Welbeck and Kostoulas. You know, I'm thinking about, you know, good old Evan Ferguson maybe, or somebody who's got to be brought in from somewhere to fill that huge gap.
2: Dennis Undav. Can we have Dennis Undav?
1: Well, I was just looking at the other day. At the end of that season, we had Ferguson, Welbeck, Undav, Enciso. You know, four possible, you know, strikers. At the moment, we got two. And yet, somehow, with that squad, we finished eighth. It's remarkable, really, when you think of the... Everyone was saying, you know, during that real low point around the Palace game, he's doing okay with a terribly unbalanced squad. And nothing has changed about that. The squad is still unbalanced. An eighth place in the circumstances is remarkable.
0: I think so too. I mean, what's evident is, and I think that people, rightly or wrongly, are comparing it with De Zerbi's side that got into Europe. And I think that, man for man, I think that was a better squad. And we know this. One went on to win the World Cup. One commanded a nine-figure transfer fee. One has, you know, went on to play. Well, there's Cucurella, who, like, as much as he's a pantomime villain, is a good defender. We've sold a lot of players. We've done quite well on the back of it. As, you know, Potter sort of kick-started it. De Zerbi carried the job on. Hertzler, I think, like I say, he's not exactly working with one hand tied behind his back. I think he's clearly got the full support of the board. But it depends on what, as you say, the board can come up with. You know, the recruitment team now, and this is, I think, probably the first time, if we have the right to do so, of us judging the merit of Jason Ayto.
1: Well, he doesn't even have as good a team as he had last year, because João Pedro was sold. Mm-hmm. And really not replaced.
0: No. And Pedro was probably that kind of player. Anyone who comes in that's that good. Well, let's put it this way. The fact that Chelsea paid for him, and Chelsea do like to pay over the top, it gives you an example as to how much those kind of strikers are. Now, Chelsea can afford them out, you know, with change out the back of their sofa. Us, it's a slightly different prospect.
1: Yeah, but we didn't pay that much money for him. We got him...
0: No, that's what I mean.
1: Through Glenn Murray's recommendation, money, partly. Yeah. So, you know, there will be a player out there somewhere that we can get for 30 million with a view possibly to selling them on for 60 or 70, but certainly doing a job for us for a season or two.
0: I'd be of the opinion the club has already sort of found that person. Of course,
1: well, let's hope.
0: With anything, we just don't know, and quite rightly.
2: OK, well, we'll talk about that in a minute, but first you're listening to the Albion Roar here on Radio Reverb, 97.2 FM, online at RadioReverb.com, on DAB, and of course on our podcast. This show, Alan, is brought to you in association with Flowers Unlimited.
0: Yes.
2: Have you bought any flowers recently?
0: Not lately, but then that would just start me sneezing, I expect. Not you should not go to them because it's warm, because actually the rest of this week it's going to start getting chilly out. Anyway, so if you do fancy giving a present of a bunch of flowers to whoever it is your loved ones are, then go to 175177 Portland Road, Hove. You'll find Flowers Unlimited, a lovely weird boutique, selling flowers, champagne, chocolates, and all other accoutrements that say, I love you very much. You can get their stuff online, flowersunlimitedbrighton.co.uk. Or, like I say, if you just go in there, and tell them you're an Albion fan, and now you can do that with a little more glee on your face. You'll also get the added glee of a 20% discount. So thank you very much indeed to Dave Costa for sponsoring the Albion Raw. So head to 175 to 177 Portland Road, Hove, where Flowers Unlimited, sponsors of the Albion Raw, are located.
2: Absolutely, and get yourself along there. So then, Conference League it is. Now, there happens to be... I saw a very good article on the club's website today. It was written by this bloke called Nick Trepanic. And he gave me this fabulous timeline about how this is all going to scan out. So, Nick, so the 3rd of August, the draw is going to be made.
1: Yes, for the last playoff round before the group stage. At the moment, we're very likely to be a seeded team, which means we'll be playing home and away against somebody who's fought their way through from the preliminary rounds, or possibly someone who's dropped out of the Europa League qualifying. It shouldn't be too onerous a task. There are some big names among the teams already, you know, set to join in the first and second qualifying rounds, but I doubt if we'll be up against Ajax or Panathinaikos or Monaco. It'll be more likely a team from, you know, a first Luxembourg or Malta or Ireland, perhaps. Let's hope we don't get, you know, we're not that outlier that suddenly gets a difficult tie.
2: There's an awful lot of teams that are actually starting out in the competition. It was 167 or 187, I think.
1: Something like that. A weird odd number.
2: And by the time we enter the competition, it'll be whittled down to 48 teams. The playoff round, which we have to play, will be on the 20th and the 27th of August, so home and away. As you said, we're expected to be seeded. And another team that's had some European success recently is another one of those, which is Atalanta, who won this was Europa League last year, wasn't it?
1: Oh. Yes, no. Well, I'd say these are big two. Freiburg,
2: who are just in the Europa League final. Monaco, who play in a car park.
1: On a car park, yes. Weird ground, been there, but very strange.
2: Cafe, who are constantly playing pre-season friendlies, it seems.
0: Yeah, yes. I mean, I know they're pre-season friendlies, but any time we've played one of the top sort of European sides, we've actually done pretty well against them. But having said that, once you're in a competition that means something, it does actually also make me wonder, are we going to have... No, the club did say, now I'm thinking about it, they're going to have, quote, special guests for the 125th anniversary celebration. So that'd be an interesting one. So long as it's not someone else in the Conference League, I hope they can aim a little higher. Yeah, I don't know. But, yeah, like I say, I would be of the opinion there's a lot of strong teams. And like I said, then you'll have those who are going to drop down from the Europa League in January. It's not going to be an easy one to get.
2: No,
1: why didn't this happen this season? How come our friends from up the road got easy games at every stage?
0: And even then they made a pig's ear of them, didn't they?
1: Yeah.
2: I'm pretty sure the teams don't drop out of the Europa League anymore in January.
0: Say again?
2: They don't drop out of the Europa League anymore.
1: There are teams who will have dropped out of Europa League preliminary and qualifying.
2: Not after the competition started.
1: Well, to be honest, there's lots of information about some areas of the Conference League and almost none about others. I know that if we do well in the league stage, we'll get a bye, as we did last time, to the last 16.
2: Yeah, so there's going to be...
1: Take some of the fixture pressure off.
2: Yeah. So there's going to be it's basically the Swiss model format, isn't it? So there's 36 teams in a single league. Each team plays six games, three at home, three away. Opponents are drawn from the different seeded pots. Teams will not be playing every other club. Only six selected opponents, and then after the league phase, after all the matches completed. The top eight teams qualify automatically for the round of 16. Teams finishing 9th to 24th enter a knockout playoff round where the two-legged ties will determine who reaches the round of 16. Now, the higher-placed teams are going to be seeded in that.
0: Right. Now, this is where I think the Albion have a little bit of a... you'd like to think that a forewarning of it, because... Yeah, it was brilliant that we had that bye in January and before playing Roma. But you could also say, one, that the fixtures were congested. Two, there is the palaver of... obviously, there's going to be a lot more games on Sunday in the league this coming or next season. But it can't help thinking there was a bit of a fixture pile-up. Now, as good as that squad was, one, we lost some of them before we got into Europe, and two, I don't think they quite necessarily got in, because you can't do it in one transfer window. They didn't get quite necessarily get in those they wanted. Now, Nick, again, I don't know if you've heard anything about along the lines of not necessarily who they're after. You've identified that we need a kind of a prime striker, but is there any sort of word on who the Albion think where they think they need to target?
1: No, we don't. There are very few leaks these days. Although there's this Greek right back is coming in. That, of course, is I can't stand another season of Mats Wiefer trying to play right back. There's just no, there's no future in that for anybody, as far as I can see. Mm. I think what you've got to think about is that they don't want to commit until they're through to the group stage, do they? I mean, if you think about Ansu Fati coming in on loan, that's one way of expanding the squad for Europe when you know you're through. I mean, if you're in the Europa League, you know you're playing six group games. You know, that was the situation when we were there. There's just that little suspicion that we might load up for, you know, for two games a week and then find ourselves not having to play it and having to fit in players, which, to be honest, we had to do this year. I mean, I don't think Boscagli, you know, hit his feelings terribly well about his lack of game time, and Coppola certainly didn't. So, well, the last thing we want is to be. I think this could be some late transfer window action or late loans, yeah. And that's the sensible way to do it.
0: Well, it is, but it kind of can't help feeling that we're therefore handicapped, because I mean, there's a couple of times last summer where we got our business in pretty quickly, and I think the Albion will have, if they've actually zeroed in on certain players.
1: Well, I'm thinking more about, you know, making sure the squad's big enough to go Thursday, Sunday. I think there are glaring holes in the squad that must be filled one way or another for sure.
2: Yeah. Well, I mean, you mentioned Coppola there, and he's the player that's going to be coming back. So I can't remember how fast he is.
0: The fact you can't remember says to me he isn't.
1: Defend a few set pieces late in the game. I can't remember him actually playing much in open play.
2: I was quite impressed with him from what I did see of him. So I mean, that's one that's going to come. That's going to be coming back. Mascali's coming back in. Obviously, Brian Gruder will be returning. Evan Ferguson, once he's over his injury, will be returning. We've got
1: before he gets another injury.
2: Yeah, we got. I mean, has Solly March's contract run out? It hasn't run out.
1: Sorry, I think Solly's out of contract. Yes.
2: So
1: Milner. So. I can't. Well, I'm sure Webster will be off. Solly, obviously, we'd love to have him, but can you keep playing your Premier League contract to a player who's going to play maybe three or four games as a substitute during a season?
0: Well, I think therein lies a point. I'll take you back to something you said a couple of minutes ago. Given that we've got the Sunday Thursday thing coming up, even if Solly can only do 25, 30, 40 minutes at a time, it gives someone a break, doesn't it?
1: That
0: would be the opinion that I think he's certainly going to be worth it.
2: Yeah. We've talked about his performance on Sunday. He came on, he got a few more minutes than he has been getting. And obviously, we're probably looking at it through slightly sentimental lenses. But if they think he can still do a job, and if he has fully recovered from that injury and they think he can get back to be the player that he was before he was injured, then I'm not going to say it's a cheap option, because he'll be still be well paid, but it's worth having a player like that around, definitely.
1: Oh, absolutely, yes. And Milner, of course. Yeah. Those two, I think everybody would want to keep them, all things being equal, yes. I mean, the thing is, if Solly went anywhere else, anyone looking at his fitness record, he'd presumably have to sign a contract that was heavily laded towards appearances, just to protect.
0: Such are the vagaries of modern day football that it chooses, like any mongrel dog, to pee where and when it feels like doing so. As you can tell, we recorded this not 1 hour before Solly, bless him, decided his time at the Albion was done. it was slightly awkward for us, but those are the things that happened. Of course, AD and I and everyone associated with the Albion wish Solly all the best. What a great servant he's been for the club. What a great time we've had watching him. Loved it, and we wish him so well with all his future endeavours, unless, of course, he just ends up heading 40 miles up the road. But he wouldn't do that, would he? Would he?
3: Their money's worth.
1: I hope you're right.
2: Yeah, let's hope so. Brian Gruder is a player that has done very well out on loan at Leipzig. Leipzig would like to keep him, but he is still obviously a Brighton Hove Albion player. He did flatter to deceive at times, Nick.
1: Yes, I mean, he had obvious skill. Did have some fantastic moments. His winner against Manchester City, tremendous. Did everything all right, almost messed it up, recovered, showed perseverance, did everything you want. And had the reputation of being a terrible trainer. So, that was the reason I believe he was packed off. That's what I was told. Because, they just wanted in that all for one and one for all spirit. You want to see everyone pulling together every single day. I mean, how someone trains is not immediately important to the fans, but at the workplace, most days of the year, it is important, and you can't have someone who's not prepared to put a shift in every day of the week. We hope if he comes back, with that mindset. Mindset's the word you hear all the time there, and it's just someone. You can compare him with someone like Ayari, whose ball account's a fantastic trainer, and is watching the game like a hawk when he's on the bench to see where he might play when and if he comes on. You need someone with Gruder's skill and Ayari's way of looking at the game and his dedication.
0: Always harking.
1: Gruder's young though. I mean, that we hope will come.
0: Mm. When you're mentioning that, I always harken back to something Gus Poyet said, and it was right at. It was at the beginning of the Amex, so right at the end of Gary Hart's career with the Albion. And I think he was talking to someone at the Players Award, and he said, and he just pointed to Harty over the other side of the room. He said, "If I had an entire squad of that fella," he said, "my job would be 20 times easier." Wow. He said, "That bloke always puts in such a hard shift in training." And, sometimes he didn't always necessarily play his best when for the team, but he ran through walls for every manager that he played for.
2: Oh, we loved him though. We love Harty. We love him.
0: If nothing else, for that reason alone.
2: Yeah.
0: So, and yes, he did. And obviously then him playing for Brighton in the Sussex Senior Cup.
2: Absolutely.
0: And scoring.
2: Okay, but with next season, there will be some churn. Obviously we will still have to, balance the books, as it were. So there will be players that will be leaving. There are obviously we'll talk about it when it happens rather than speculate about it. But I think we all know that there will be someone will be going for a lot of money at some point.
0: I can't see that there's anyone currently in the squad who's not injured that could conjure up the kind of transfer fee that we've actually been offloading some of our players over the past 3 or 4 years. No one springs to mind. I mean, Mitoma, if he was 2 or 3 years younger and had started his career 2 or 3 years earlier, that's the only one you can think of. But one, he's what, knocking 30, and two, at the moment, he's knocking on his bedpost at the moment, having just had an operation.
2: Well, I think there's at least two that are going to generate interest of over 60 million, I would say.
0: But, you reckon?
1: Mm-hmm. Oh, Van Hecker for sure.
2: Van Hecker.
1: We'll see what sort of World Cup he has, possibly Verbruggen as well.
2: Yeah.
1: And the thing about that is we have a ready-made replacement in Rushworth if his head is right for coming back to us rather than staying with Coventry.
2: You read the script. That's where I was going to go. Because, Rushworth will be one. He'll want to be playing games. He won't want to come and sit on the bench. He's had permanently on loan, and I think now is the time in his development to actually come and actually be the goalkeeper. And that will all depend on whether Vaart Verbruggen is here or not next season. I suspect Jason Steele will be here.
0: Will be. Signed a contract, didn't he?
2: But it's just a case of who is going to be that number one next year.
0: In your opinion, well, both of you, is if everything goes belly up, Is Jason Steele still good enough to play, should he have to?
1: Yes.
0: Yeah.
2: Well, let's go to the World Cup.
1: I'd rather have him than Verbruggen right now.
2: Yeah. He's going to the World Cup, Al, you know. He's not going to play, but he's going.
0: Yeah. Not as a player, though. That's a shame, but...
2: Okay. Well, I mean, well, once we know what all the various pots are in the Conference League and what the makeup of our squad will be, then obviously we'll comment that more at the time. But we are running out of time, so we will just move on quickly to the big game this Sunday.
0: Yeah, what's happening?
2: We're going to Wembley, mate.
0: We're going to Wembley. You're not. Yeah. You're not.
2: We're going to tie a yellow ribbon in the merry month of May. However.
0: Yeah, only just.
1: What I want is to see Madison Haley reprise the Nat Lofthouse specials of the 50s of taking the goalkeeper and a couple of centre-backs into the back of the net along with the ball.
0: Yes.
1: I thought her goal at Liverpool was just brilliant. That's just what you want to see. There's the daughter of an NFL player.
2: Give us the full SP on that, because it's like her father was a really big player in the NFL. Give us something
0: that us non-NFLers can associate with. Who is the equivalent of?
1: It's rather difficult to make equivalences because
0: in terms of standing,
1: so people are allowed to be so much more violent than they are over here. I don't know. I'd probably be a bit obscure, but I'd like to say Roy Keane, I suppose. You know, in his pomp. You know, a player with an influence, you know, and a bit and a presence and everything more than and an ability as well. So
2: who is this chap?
0: Yeah, what is his name?
1: Sorry, are we talking about her dad?
0: Who's Madison Haley's dad? Like I say, I'm not an NFLer, so give me the idiot-proof version.
1: My brain's gone into complete freeze mode, of course, as it typically would. I like her as a player. I mean, you know, forgetting who her dad is, I mean, that's obviously, you know, part of the whole mystique. But, you know, I just think that you don't see that sort of presence, shall we say, in the women's game so much. I mean, so much of the women's game can be a little bit, you know, sort of tepid, shall we say. But Madison Haley, I think, you know, she's something different.
2: Yeah, she's a player there which I didn't really rate earlier on. It's only a second full season as a pro, actually. But the last few weeks, she's really actually coming into her own, actually showing what a fabulous player she is and can be. I've just enjoyed watching her grow. It's Charles Haley, by the way.
1: Yes, Charles Haley.
0: Okay. Yeah, I mean, like you say, that goal at Liverpool, there was a touch of the sort of crash bang wall up, a bullet header from 6 inches. But yeah, there still had to be a defender in the way or the goalkeeper in the way. I can't remember.
1: No, it's the 6 inches, and it's the fact that she monstered the goalkeeper and the defender.
0: Yeah,
1: I mean, you know, that's why I talk about the Nat Lofthouse thing. You know, that there was no danger that she wasn't going to make that cross hers, and the fact that there were two Liverpool players present as well was utterly irrelevant.
0: Yeah,
1: you know, she was getting that ball in the net, and anything else that happened to be between her and the ball was going in as well, which is great.
0: Absolutely. Sacred
1: crosses, you know, a little more ammunition, then let's have a few more of those.
0: Absolutely.
2: But I mean, Nick, I mean, in terms of the achievement, actually just getting to the cup final, actually for this team to go and play a Wembley final, it just shows you the leaps and bounds that they've actually come from since they were just like getting one man at a dog at Lancing. Hang on.
0: When you say one man and a dog, who are you referring to us to?
2: Yes.
0: Now, in which case, who's the dog? Right. Okay. Sorry.
2: Answers on a postcard too. Yeah. You don't win any flowers if you get it, but.
0: No, that's the point. Yes.
1: Well, I mean, you talk about impetus and momentum and peaking at the right time, and you think about their results against Arsenal and Manchester City, you know, and, you know, the Arsenal game in the Cup okay, you know, Arsenal played possibly a slightly weakened team, but, you know, when they realised what was happening, they sent on the big guns and it didn't work. You know, we held out, we won it. And there was another brilliant goal in that game as well from Ms. Haley. And I think that was a contender for the Super League goal of the season. I think it was unlucky not to win. I think it was certainly a contender for Albion women's goal of the season. And, well, I think so, it's something else to speak. But, no, I think there was... you know, they've shown that they can beat Manchester City. They were, you know, the luck of the draw favoured them to get Liverpool in the semi-final, a team that we knew we could beat, although it didn't look that way when we went 2-0 down. So, no, but I think they go there with as much confidence as they could possibly have. Yeah. It's a big ask, you know, against a very good team who are probably more familiar with big games than our girls are. But let's hope the backing, you know, it inspires them and they can be the first Brighton Hove Albion team to win at Wembley. Yeah.
2: But, you know, having the muscle memory of already beating them is a massive, and actually in recent weeks as well, is a massive, massive.
0: I would say that our chances of winning, of beating Manchester City would be about the same as the men's team beating the Man City men's team. And as much as, yeah, you can clearly see the Man City team are sort of, you know, more expensive, more gifted, etc., etc. And yet we've got decent records against them and know how to play against them. So if you're going to look at it.
1: Yeah, I mean, Arsenal have to remember that we won them the league by losing to them twice and taking 4 points off City.
2: We don't need any favours. We can do it on our own.
0: You were talking about goal of the season. It was actually Nordam with the winner at St Helens.
1: I think it was more to do with what the goal meant than the quality of the goal. It was nicely placed.
0: Yeah. Yes.
1: Come on.
2: But in terms of putting the club on the map, having this, making it to this final, the chance of actually winning a trophy, you know, and there's a lot of big players that are going to be on the move this summer. And, you know, and the fact that we've the plans to build this new stadium and to have a fully focused attitude towards the women's game and the growth of the women's game, it makes us a destination for some of these players.
1: You'd hope so, yeah, for sure. I mean, we are talking a while down the line, but somebody signing a 3 or 4 year contract with us now is going to be playing in that new stadium.
2: Yeah.
0: Oh, this is it. I mean, anyone who signed for the Albion in about 2009 thinking, well, if I play well, I'm going to be playing at this new place. Probably everyone thought that, except, you know, it didn't happen to Glenn Murray, but that's not my point. Yeah, everyone was excited for it. Every manager, and let's face it, Dick Knight promised it to the world and his wife, thought they were going to be leading the team out in the first game at the Amex. Yeah. So, yes, okay. I mean, go on.
2: No, I was just going to say, because we'll move on for that, and we'll be reporting on the result, what happens there next week in our final show of the season, where we will be announcing the Albion Roar player of the season, the goal of the season, the moment of the season. So, Nick, who is your 1-2-3 in the Albion player of the season, would you say?
1: Well, I voted for the eventual winner as Frody Kadioglu. Mm-hmm. Duracell Bunny levels of energy and commitment, and I think we saw what we'd missed thanks to the toe injury last season.
0: I kind of missed that white suit.
1: Yes, oh God, but you know, the Players Awards, that sort of safari suit he was wearing, I'd take the white suit over that, actually. And I have to tell Yasin Ayari that a beige suit with white trainers really doesn't work. No, there were some sights backstage, I must tell you. But still, second, I'd probably put Van Hecker. I'm glad that he didn't have the embarrassment of winning it after that appalling back pass at Leeds. That, if he doesn't do that, we get the Europa League, of course. But let's not be bitter. And probably Danny Welbeck third. He was Players' Player of the Season, and these guys know. They know what the value of a player is to themselves, to the team. And although he's had his anonymous games like Sunday, I mean, some of the stuff he has done, the goal he scored against Nottingham Forest, you know, getting in front of a defender, turning, shooting past the keeper, you know, he thought, well, don't remember him doing too much of that with Manchester United or Arsenal when he was in his 20s. Mm. So, no, he's a, you know, we talk to him fairly regularly. He's one of the guys who will almost always talk. And, you know, he's just an incredible physical specimen. You just think, you know, 35, well, You know, I wish I was 35 again. But, you know, to be a, you know, at the wrong end of his career. You know, the guy just exudes sort of fitness and health and, yeah, a tremendous player. And
2: positivity.
1: Let's hope he can keep defying the years.
0: And also a good mentor to the others as well.
2: He is, he's just a, like a very positive person to have around. I mean, he just exudes, he's got an aura about him, which is like...
0: And also it'd be nice to think that he's actually going to mentor someone who isn't young enough to be his son.
2: Well, that's true.
1: I think what you said about him having scored more goals for us than everybody else he's played for puts together. You know, I think he's enjoying being here. I think he's you know, he's having a fantastic sort of career renaissance. And, you know, well, we may forget mentioning him as former Manchester United and Arsenal striker. One day he might just simply be Brighton and Hove Albion all-time top division scorer Danny Welbeck. And we can forget about that rest, the rest of that stuff.
0: Yeah, good luck with that. You tell the rest of your colleagues that.
2: Yeah. And Nick, lots of contenders for a goal of the season.
1: I can't look any further than Mittema. I mean, how that didn't win the match of the day goal of the season. I mean, the technique, you know, and the fact that he almost did it again against Chelsea, you know, the following game, you know, Gross obviously thought, oh, look, you know, there's Carr over there. Let's do the same thing again. I know the range. He could have done what one or two of our players did. I think, I can't remember who it was against Manchester United, just sort of swung a foot in and hoped. But it was a controlled volley. You know, he didn't hit it as hard as he possibly could. He picked out that near post top bin and stuck it there.
0: Can I just say that we're talking about next week's show? Can I just say that we also have the colossal embarrassment, which AD, I'm sure, is really looking forward to handing out, about actually talking about our predictions from the first Raw of the season, where we said who it was going to be.
2: I've got to dig those out, actually.
0: You do. Listen, I can tell you, I know who I predicted to be player of the season. I've got to stand by it. I was colossally wrong, but, you know, I'm not going to hide behind it. I suggested Rutter, so...
2: I don't think that was such a bad call, though. I mean, we were expecting, after his... first season, we thought he would push on, but he hasn't really.
0: Well, he got better in the last half dozen games. I mean,
2: there's been some better performances in the last couple of weeks, and so there's hope for next season. I think he will come good.
0: Shall I suggest him for next season, or will that be his kibosh as well?
2: I think don't.
0: Okay.
2: And then is there one moment, Nick?
1: I think it's when Ferdy's goal deflected in against Chelsea, and we thought, we got these guys. You know, once again, we're going to do these people. You know, we're absolutely all over, and the only surprise is it took us until midway through the second half to score the second. I mean, we seem to save our best for Chelsea, and long may that continue.
0: Absolutely.
1: But that was such a dominating performance. Okay, Chelsea were rubbish, which is, you know, fun in itself. But, you know, the way that Gross was sort of just controlling Caicedo all the way through the game, wonderful stuff.
2: Absolutely. Bullying him, wasn't he?
1: Tremendous scenes.
0: Well, I was about to say he was controlling him. I thought he was trying to fight him.
1: Well, I think he was trying... there was a moment when he was trying to explain to the referee that, you know, they're old pals, really, although they haven't been behaving like it.
2: Well, I mean, we'll have that and plenty other moments for you on the last Raw of the season next week. But until then, good luck to the girls this week. Thank you to Alan Wares. Thank you to Nick Strapanic. I've been Aidy Packham. This has been the Albion Raw on Radio Reverb, 97.2 FM. 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You can do it.
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4: Good evening. How are you doing? I am Tara Rez, and I'm delighted and looking forward to spending the next hour with you.

Well, that is the amazing, beautiful voice of Chrissie Hynde, and that was Promise of Love. And basically, tonight I've actually come round to visit my old bandmate Andy, and yeah, we're making this show with him, and it's funny, we were listening to some Bowie earlier from last week's show, and he mentioned that he loves Bowie, but he likes Iggy more. So therefore, the next song I'm going to play and dedicate to Andy is a song called The News for Andy by Iggy Pop.

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2: That was the legendary Cramps with The Way I Walk, and obviously Joy Division and Transmission for Andy. And so I'm just hanging out with Andy. We've been in a band together since 1998, would you believe? First in a band called Twisted Corporation, and then we did OG1, and then we did The Jewel. And when we were The Jewel, we actually lived in Brighton, didn't we, Andy? We're doing this club called Orion's Gate. So Brighton is definitely The Jewel's stomping ground. But recently I was playing this song, and this one is off our last official album, Waging War. And this one is called Under the Thumb. Pretty cool tune.

beautiful bit of music there from The Cure, and To Wish Impossible Things. Well, you know, bit of a crazy world at the moment, isn't it? So we probably are wishing some impossible things at the moment, but let's hope they're possible. Let's have Conquer the World by Cyanide Pills.

Stamp It Out by The Meths, a band that have, a two-piece band that have just taken the world by storm. Really great to see. And this next one is a band that one of my favourite people, Kathleen Riott, is raving about, and this is...

This is End Times Sounds by Andrew Weatherall, and yeah, just absolutely love that tune. And obviously Andrew Weatherall, deeply missed, RIP. Very inspiring musician he is. And if you've just tuned in, you're actually listening to the Tara Rez Show on Radio Reverb. And yeah, we're here for the hour, 8 p.m. till 9 p.m. every Monday. And if you've got any news or views you want to share, please, and new releases or anything you want me to know about, just send all your info to Radio Reverb, and yeah, it will come to me.

Everybody's Dreaming, brilliant tune by Diablo Furs, and I can't believe it. It is, the hour is up, and it's gone quite fast, and all I can do now is say thank you if you've lasted this long. I am Tara Rez, and I look forward to being with you again next Monday. And remember, if you've got any news or new releases you want to share, then please do send them in to Radio Reverb. 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All right, I'm going to leave you with Uncle Joey Ramone, and I will see you later, hopefully.

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2: Good evening. Welcome to the HIV Hour on this Thursday night. We are virtual today.
3: In the virtual world.
2: Yes, my name's Josh, and I'm with the lovely...
3: Sue. Josh is with the lovely Sue, and I'm with the lovely Josh. And,
2: yes.
3: I haven't done a show for a while, and it's always nice to sort of re-engage with our amazing listeners and see what's going on in the world of HIV and in Brighton and Hove, especially, obviously.
2: Yeah, it is. It's great to have you on. Mm. Yeah. How have you been?
3: I have been okay. It's just this. I always wish for not so busy parts within the work I do, but that I've never been able to find not so busyness of what's going on in HIV world with the Terence Higgins Trust and all the other things I do. But, you know, I think we've just got to, all of us, pace ourselves and trying to, because sometimes you can lose that life balance, can't you, Josh, with work, play, whether you're volunteering, whatever. Sometimes it can take over and consume you.
2: It's important to have that balance.
3: Yeah. And that's really important, you know, and even for people listening, it's maybe, you know, you're maybe doing something too much of something that doesn't give you your life balance, you know, whether that's work, whether that's play, whether that's volunteering, whatever, you know. What do they say? Too much of anything is bad for you. I mean, I'm joking, but you.
2: That's not true. To say to that. Yeah, it's an interesting one, isn't it, Sue? Because, you know, we're in a world of real fast-paced. Everything's fast-paced. I wonder how fast we can go. We'll probably get so fast that it stops, or it was slow. I couldn't go faster than, I look back at when I worked and I did, you know, barbershop, I mean. I was busy like 6 days a week. Mm-hmm. I think, how did I do that?
3: Do you reflect and think, how did I do that? Do you often reflect and think, did I really do that?
2: Yeah, I mean, and now I struggle to, you know, you have to, yeah, I think, I can't, just take one thing once.
3: Yeah.
2: I think, I don't know whether it's an age thing or what, but multitasking I find very difficult sometimes.
3: Let's not shy away. I mean, I turned 67 this year.
2: No.
3: I know. I'm sure they've got my birth certificate wrong, but and, you know, sometimes, I can't believe how I still run around and do all of this, but sometimes, you know, it gets the better of me and your body tells you, doesn't it? It says to me, I have this little thing in my head saying, now, come on, Sue, behave yourself and just flip and slow down. Because as much as our brains may want to, our body sometimes cannot, and whether that's to do with other health complications that people have, as well as HIV, whether it's you're getting older or you've just recovered from another illness or what have you, I sometimes have to check in with myself and say, now, come on, as much as you want to do that, can you do that? Are you going to put yourself under too much pressure that's going to, you know, spoil, you know, what you want to get out of it. But I turned 67 just a few weeks ago, and it's just, I think the thing is, overall I feel amazing for it. I don't know whether it's because I'm part of this amazing, obviously, the radio station, the HIV Hour, and obviously within the HIV sector doing amazing work and meeting amazing people. I don't know. I think it's...
2: inspiring, isn't it? Well, it can be therapy, can't it? It inspires you and makes you feel good. And
3: absolutely.
2: You do an amazing job and that's amazing. You know, So, well done, Sue.
3: Well done, Josh.
2: Thank you.
3: We have, you know, that's sometimes, that's another thing. We sometimes forget to pat ourselves on the back.
2: God, I do that all
3: And
2: the
3: it doesn't have to be a great achievement that you've done, even those small achievements that can be quite challenging for some of us. And it's all right to step back and think, oh, that was a good job done. I done that. I completed something I've been meaning to do for ages, and I got off me whatever and done it. And it's okay to congratulate yourself on that. We're very much of not self-praising ourselves, aren't we, Josh? Because we think we just need to have to do it and get on with it.
2: Oh, don't say that. That just triggers me. That
3: Yeah,
2: is that.
3: I
2: Get
3: know.
2: on.
3: You know, get on with it. Yeah.
2: I do therapy, and I've told people on the show.
3: Yeah, sure.
2: And a lot of mine therapy at the moment is self-loving, and it's so
3: Yeah.
2: interesting because I think to self-love sounds quite easy to
3: Yeah.
2: do, and self-worth, and it's not as easy as you think, because if you've got these old patterns or
3: Yeah.
2: ways of thinking that was passed down from when you were a ch child, and it's hard. You have to keep working on it, and I struggle with it sometimes. But you're right.
3: Yeah,
2: You have to, say what you've achieved, and look at what you achieved, and accept where you know your life.
3: Yeah.
2: And it can be a challenge, but very rewarding as well to
3: Absolutely.
2: pat yourself on the
3: Absolutely.
2: back and
3: Yeah.
2: So should we get on with the show? We've got a great interview with Alan and Hayden, who are part of the amazing Brighton Bear Weekend, which is coming up.
3: I'm doing a bear noise, but I'm probably on.
2: You're dressed as a bear today, aren't you? So
3: Yeah, well, yeah, I've got eyes on. I've got this sort of bear top with eyes on. The listeners are probably thinking, I wish we could see it. Yeah, I've had this top for ages, and I nearly got rid of it last year, and I thought, you know, that'll still come in handy. That'll still get attention. I'm glad I kept it. Sorry, I've gone off. I've gone off that way.
2: No
3: Sorry.
2: worries, no worries. So they're coming on, and we just talking about
3: Cool.
2: the Brighton Bear Weekend this year, which is
3: Yeah.
2: July. Great conversation with them, and then we're going to just have a bit of we've got a few stories, haven't we, in a bit of community talk about stuff. So thank you for tuning in, and we start with a track called Starlight by, I've got this right, the Abena and Ultimate. So we'll be straight into the

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1: 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That was Starlight by The Ivana, I think that's how they pronounce it, and Ultranate. So we have on in the virtual studio a couple of great guests. Alan, who is the new chair bear of the Brighton Bear Weekend, which is coming up very soon. Hello, Alan.
2: Hello.
1: You all right?
2: Yeah, I'm very well. Lovely to see you, Josh.
1: And you on this virtual screen. And also we've got Hayden, who was last year's Mr. Brighton Bear. Is that the right title, Hayden? Sorry. Yes.
3: For my year, it is.
1: Yes, so you were nominated last year, weren't you? So we'll talk about that.
3: Yeah, so won last year in July, and we'll be handing over the title at this year's event.
1: Fabulous. So, Alan, it's been quite a year, has it, this year?
2: Yes, I mean, it's been a year of change for Brighton Bear Weekend. We have a whole new team in place managing Brighton Bear Weekend, and we've brought a fresh energy, fresh focus, and a new direction to what we're doing. There'll be lots of familiar things that, you know, people will, you know, be pleased to hear are continuing. But, yeah, it's going to have a fresh feel to it.
1: So, yeah, so Brighton Bear Weekend's been going for how many years now? Is it 12 years?
2: It's something like that, yes, yeah. And, you know, we've had events like this before Brighton Bear Weekend as well. Brighton's got a long history of bear events, going back to the 1990s, for those who remember that far back. So, yeah, it's a long tradition.
1: So what's happening this year then? What can people expect? And just if you tell them the date, it's in July, isn't it? So just give us the details.
2: Yeah. Please. So it's the weekend of the 10th to the 12th of July. We've got our regular garden party at Dorset Gardens on the Friday evening and in the afternoon on the Saturday. We've got big club nights at with DILF at above Charles Street on the Friday night, and with Beef Mince at Concord 2 on the Saturday night. And, you know, I think it's a bit of a coup, really, that we've managed to get, you know, the UK's two biggest club nights for bears in Brighton on one weekend. Yeah, I think it's going to be fab.
1: Yeah. So what do people expect at the garden party? Because that's been such a great event, hasn't it? The 2 days, the Friday and Saturday, isn't it? It's such a good event.
2: Yeah. Well, in some ways, it's going to be very similar. We've got the stage again with various acts, you know. Wouldn't be Brighton without some drag, of course. But we've got, you know, we've got some fabulous musicians lined up as well and other entertainers. But also this year, we've got a new quiet social area, because we know a lot of people go there to meet up with friends and have a chat and that kind of thing. We've got a new coffee and cakes concession on top of our regular food concession with Lunch Positive. So Lunch Positive is going to be at Brighton Bear Weekend again. Yeah, I think it's going to be a great time at Dorset Gardens. We've also got various other things going on. So we've got our regular Under Bears party at the Nautilus Lounge on the Sunday evening, and a Sunday social at the Thomas Kemp in Kemp Town.
1: Yeah.
2: Yeah.
1: Somebody to remember, isn't there,
2: Alan? Yeah, there really is. Yeah, and we've got a Saturday night bear burlesque at the Birdcage. So yeah, it's going to be a fun weekend.
1: Oh, great! Yeah. Aidan, last year you won Mr. Brighton Bear. How's that been, and how was it on the day?
3: It's been brilliant. It's been amazing. On the day was incredibly overwhelming. I think, like a lot of people, we sort of treat the titles in this country slightly different to everywhere else. But when you win, you get pulled into this like massive circle of European bears. Yeah. So that was insane, but it's been amazing. It's been like life-changing without sounding too cheesy. It's been incredible. Yeah.
1: What happens over the year then? What do you do? You just let
3: so we're fairly non-prescriptive with what we expect our bear to do. We want them to support the community, and, you know, I was given free rein, which is amazing. Effectively, though, it's a really good opportunity to, you know, push something that you're passionate about, you know, and push what Brighton Bear Weekend is all about, and you know, support the community, support all the charities that we help, which is something that we're really pushing for this year with our contest and our contestants, and they've got such drive and ambition. We're really excited about this year. So yeah.
1: What can you just say the charities? What is it, different charities, or is it
3: what charities? One of the ways that we are helping this year is we've asked our individual contestants to pick their own charity who they're passionate about to fundraise for. This is part of the pre-prep and part of their campaign. So we're still compiling those, but like having conversations about local charities that they might want to support. Some of them came into the contest with, you know, real passion about things that meant a lot to them, and they're supporting those, but they will be announced in the coming days. But they're definitely, there's a focus on, you know, the queer community in Brighton and the ambitions and the goals of BBW and what we support.
1: Brilliant. Yeah. Why is it so important to have this event and this event of the, you know, every year?
2: Well, you know, I'll go back to the two main aims of Brighton Bear Weekend and the whole reason that it was set up in the first place. The first reason was, you know, around social isolation and the fact that, you know, there are so many people in this city who, you know, are disconnected, are perhaps lonely, and, you know, don't get the opportunities to meet people, make friends, make connections. So part of our role is to create social opportunities where people can meet each other, and where there isn't the pressure necessarily around kind of being in a loud, noisy environment where there's a lot of alcohol and whatnot going on, where there isn't always a pressure to, you know, hook up and have sex and that kind of thing. So, you know, it's about kind of helping people make those kind of connections and nurturing friendship, really. It's how diverse the bear community is, you know, and it's all about body positivity. Yeah. And then the second one is, and this harks back to what Aidan was just talking about, is our second objective is to raise funds, both for LGBTQ community organisations and also the HIV AIDS sector.

0: very clearly on the map in terms of the month of Pride activities that are going on, including Trans Pride and the big Pride event at the
1: Big
0: beginning of
1: five.
0: August, of course. So, we are part of that stable of Pride activities that are going on, building to that first weekend in August. So, I'm really kind of chuffed that we're kind of position now as a key part of the wider LGBT community in Brighton.
1: It's so important, isn't it, Edwin, for us to be visible at the moment? I think so. Well, it's always important, but especially with what's going on around the world and things. What do you think about that and how we go forward and just keep being visible? Do you think just keep? Yeah, you can say something
0: Well,
1: else.
0: absolutely. I mean, I'll go back to what I said before about social connection, and if you think what got us through the crisis with Clause 28, what got us through the AIDS crisis, it was about personal connection and people making connections with each other, and connections that you wouldn't necessarily have expected, Through those crises, I think everybody who was around at those times, we all made new friendships with the people immediately around us because we were busy campaigning together. We were getting on the buses and trains, going on the marches and all that kind of thing. We were volunteering and helping each other out, and
1: Do you
0: that's
1: think we're heading, sorry, do you think we're heading towards that again? More protests and more things. I know Pride is meant to be like that a bit, but because of how
0: Well,
1: things.
0: I think it's hard to say. There are some worrying currents going on in the world at the moment. I mean, you know me, Josh. I'm an optimistic person. I'm optimistic about the future. But having said that, I do think we have to be realistic, and we have to protect ourselves. I had an old friend who said, if we don't stand up for LGBTQ people, nobody else is going to do it for us. So,
1: And these events do that, don't they? So it's just good to be visible and I think
0: Absolutely. And Josh, and we have fun doing it as well. We just have
1: that's
0: a great time.
1: the main thing. Absolutely, it's fun. Need more fun. That's exactly what we need. Yeah, it's great. So, if can you still volunteer? If you want to volunteer, can you still volunteer?
0: I think we've probably closed the closing date for volunteering has passed now. But if anybody is interested in volunteering, do get in touch because some people drop out, of course. People have things that happen in their lives. And over the course of the year, we'll be organizing other fundraising activities that we're going to need volunteers for. So, yeah,
1: Watch this
0: get
1: space.
0: in touch. Get in touch.
1: And how do they get in touch, Hedden?
2: Also, our social media channels are Brighton Bear Weekend. That's on Facebook and Instagram is usually the best way to get to us. But also our website, which is www.brightonbearweekend.com. All of our contact details are on there. So just drop us a message and someone will be back with you.
1: Brilliant. So, Hedden, are you going to want to pass the is it a sash, isn't it, you get?
2: Yeah.
1: Oh, that's such a brilliant.
2: I keep getting asked, am I glad to be getting rid of the sash? And the answer is no. I have had a really, really good year. Luckily, I'm involved with the new consort, the cohort, sorry, of the new bears coming through, and I'm really proud of what we're offering, and they're all a cracking bunch. So it will be a worthy winner, whoever it is, and I look forward to working with them. So yeah, I will bow down gracefully, as they say.
1: That's the best thing. What have you learned, Aidan, then from last year?
2: It's been a massive eye-opener for me in terms of what the Bears of Europe do and how they become a figurehead. And that's something that we're really trying to bring to Brighton. How you can support the community in your own way, but also, by representing. And as Alan said, having fun. It's been a really good year. It's not all work. It's a lot of fun, but it's been really, really eye-opening to what other communities are doing.

0: how Brighton has that spirit, and we could be something absolutely amazing, not just in Brighton, but, you know, across Europe. We could be one of the key events if we push in the way that we want to. And I feel like we'll get there with our team. It's a good team.
1: Great. Yeah, sounds really good, really positive, and look forward to see what's that going to happen. So, Alan, can you just come to the end of the interview, unfortunately, but can you just go over anything? Do you want to say any more information or thank yous or?
2: Yeah. I'd like to say a big thank you to Big Al, who's designed our T-shirt this year. You might have seen it on social media. So that's Big Al from bearspoke.com. Also, I'd really like to say a big thank you to our sponsors this year, which include Den Loungewear, FKME. I won't say that on air. I'll just say the initials. You can work it out for yourself at home, FKME. Bear 107, sorry. Bear 107, Dilf, Beef Mints, and the Birdcage. Really grateful to them for their sponsors. Of course, all the vendors who are going to be at Dorset Gardens. Really grateful for them to them for creating a real buzz there. So yeah,
1: and of course, Lunch Positive, Gary, and is it the team there? I mean, they do an amazing job, don't they? So you know, Gary's been on the show, so it's good to.
2: Indeed, yeah, and we understand this year. Well, we've put in a special request with Lunch Positive to design a bottom-friendly menu. So look forward to that, whatever that's going to be.
1: Yeah, I don't know. It'll all be revealed on the 11th of July, won't it? So, yes.
2: Indeed.
1: So if anyone wants to respond, how do they just go to the website? Is that right?
2: That's right. Wristbands including the bundled wristband that includes the club nights are available on our website. The wristband will give you discounts at various venues around Kemp Town.
1: Yeah.
2: Well worth it, and raises money for local community organisations through the Pride Community Foundation. So, yeah, please buy one. Yeah. It's well worth it.
1: It's all good for great causes, isn't it? And that's what we're... Thank you so much, you two. Look forward to seeing you over the weekend in July. Anything you want to say? Anything else I've missed, maybe?
2: No, it's absolutely delightful to see you, Josh, as ever.
1: Yes, absolutely. Thank you. I look forward to a really good weekend. You've chosen a song, haven't you, which is, I love this song because it's very apt, I think, for having a sunny weekend. So, do you want to introduce it, Al?
2: Yeah. I mean, I chose it because, for me, it kind of like sums up the spirit of Brighton Bear Weekend and what I hope to get from it. So, yeah, I hope everybody else gets this from it as well.
1: And it's, what is it?
2: That's
1: what you wanted to do, I just forgot.
2: It's the one and only Bill Withers. Lovely day.
1: Thank you so much. Thank you for doing this. Thank you guys for coming on. And see you soon.
2: See ya.
1: Bye.

0: 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So, big thank you to them for sponsoring the show.
1: I met Jack a little while ago, didn't I?
0: Yes, you did. Yes.
1: Yeah, lovely guy. Lovely. We had great conversations, and thank you. Shout out to Jack as well for sponsoring our amazing show. So I just wanted to add that in because I hadn't met him until a few weeks ago.
0: Yeah, no, great. So you've just listened to Bill Willey's Lovely Day, which was chosen by Alan from the Brighton Bear Weekend crew. And you're going to talk to us about THT. They've got a new campaign, haven't they, Sue?
1: Yes. Let me give you, start off with a question, Josh. How many people, and maybe a question to the listeners as well, how many people do you think are living with HIV? It could be in Brighton and Hove, it could be throughout the UK. How many people do you think may have come out of care and who are out of care for various reasons? Give me a figure.
0: I've heard this recently. I would say, it's about 3,000. In the UK.
1: Right. You're talking over 12,000 people.
0: In the UK?
1: Yes. Over 12,000 people have come out of care. They've stopped taking their medication. They've disengaged for various reasons. And just last World AIDS Day, we were given some pieces of funding from the government. This is all part of the HIV action plan, Josh, of reaching the goal of 2030 of no new HIV transmissions. And to even attempt to do that, we need to tackle people, right? You get what I'm saying? We need to tackle the amount of people that we know are living with HIV. They know they're living with HIV, but they've disengaged in care, and we need to look at that, and we need to investigate that, and we need to support people back into care. And that brings me on to a new campaign that was launched a couple of weeks ago, Josh. It's called It's Worth Another Try. Let me give you a little bit of background on it. So basically, if you haven't been to your HIV appointments for a while, you're not alone. Whenever you're ready, we're here to help you get back into HIV clinic. Sometimes people stop going to their HIV appointments for lots of reasons. Things don't always go to plan. You might have difficulty experience, moved away, or just found it hard to keep up with appointments. Whatever the reason, you can go back to any HIV clinic at any time. You're welcome back. So the campaign is called It's Worth Another Try. So in other words, we're trying to invite people back into care, and we're supporting that back into care, the Terence Higgins Trust. We've done a lot of social media posts. People may have heard about lots of posters on buses and bus stops, and because it's a really important, if you think there's over 12,000 people. So, you know, we're here. So basically, you know, our advisors are here to support you if you have concerns about living with HIV, or if you've been missing your HIV appointments. When you can contact THT Direct. We will listen and talk you through any worries or concerns, help you find a HIV clinic, connect you to other support services. And after this chat, obviously, I'll read out, if that's okay, Josh, the THT Direct number. If anyone's listening and thinking, actually, I haven't been to for whatever reason, and I'll give you the email address as well. And it's so important. And, you know, if you think about it, and I use this example on many of the talks I do, Josh. It's people don't understand how it can be so simple to disengage. Now, we've talked about some of the reasons, okay? It could be that, you know, we've heard of incidents where some people haven't got on with their medications and they've been too scared or not, you know, over-challenged to ask about other medication, so they've decided not to go back. Something as simple as that. But what I would like to talk about, Josh, and this is the reason why we do a lot, the Terence Higgins Trust does a lot of talks in HIV educations in healthcare settings, is because a lot of this is to do with some of the stigma and discrimination in healthcare. And I'll give you one example of that where I personally knew may have experienced something else. And I may have mentioned it on the show in previous shows, but I just want to mention it again just to highlight the reason why this is so important that we have a stigma-free healthcare setting to keep people in care, to keep them on medication. It was some years ago, Josh, so it was about 6, 7 years ago now, where I'd visited my doctor. Okay, it was totally un-HIV related. It was a, I think it was a ladies thing. I can't remember. It was so long ago. And I'm sitting there. Now I've chosen, like not all of us have, I've chosen to share my HIV status with my health professionals. You don't have to, can I just say to everyone? But that is my choice. I've chosen to do that. And I feel quite very free in doing that. And I'm sitting there, and my doctor turned around to me and he said, "Oh, well, I see you've got HIV, Sue." Now, I'm very open, as you know, most of our listeners may know of me. And I said, "Yeah, the most natural thing in the world, yes." He then turned around to me and said, "Oh, where did you get that from, Sue?" Some people still get quite alarmed when I say that, and
0: Shocking.
1: I know for a fact, Josh, that that sort of situation has happened to a lot of people. Now, if I hadn't have been the Sue that is on the radio, that does the amazing work for the Terence Higgins Trust, that is a public speaker, and I'm publicly out there, I could have been a different Sue that doesn't do that. I just do my own thing. I mind my own business. I'm taking my medication. I'm just going to meet doctors, and that is absolutely 100% fine. And that's how it should be for people that want to be like that. The difference that could have been is that could have been that person that could have been so consumed about the stigma they were feeling when someone, "Where did you get it from?" that they could have left that GP surgery, gone home, disengaged, not gone back for a follow appointment for their medication. This is how simple it can happen, because they feel so stigmatized that they've been, whatever reason, picked on, stigmatized, singled out, that is just so heavy. Now, let's just think about, Josh, as we all know, people who are living with HIV are twice as likely to have a mental health episode in their lifetime. So that, again, that doesn't help. Now, we know, Josh, we know, don't we, that we are here living well on amazing medication, which we don't have to pay for because of our amazing overstretched NHS. And I know my GP did not mean to say it in the way that he did. I know he didn't. I know he didn't.
0: It's language, isn't it? It's how
1: The
0: you
1: language, it's
0: communicate.
1: the terminology, it's the. And as I say, that's why we as the Terence Higgins Trust are working with healthcare to have hopefully better conversations. So that's just one thing that could possibly happen that could stop someone from, disengaging. Now, this is a really big campaign, and I want to really do a shout out to anyone that's listening to say that, if you have disengaged, if you've stopped taking your medication, please, please, please, we're here at the Terence Higgins Trust to support you. And I'm going to give you a number, Josh.
0: Brilliant.
1: It's the THT Direct. It's 0808 802 1221. And the email, Josh, is info@tht.org.uk. And if there's anyone that is living in London or Glasgow, we can contact the clinic for you and help arrange any appointment. If you're elsewhere in the UK, we will help you find a clinic and guide you through booking an appointment. There is support available.
0: Yes, there is, yeah.
1: Yeah, we're here, honestly. So the big ask is, it really is worth another try, because you are worth it. You are worth to have a long and healthy life living with HIV. And you can feel the passion in me.
0: I
1: You know, I
0: can.
1: get so upset, because of people in the, and they've got valid reasons for themselves. We can't judge, oh, why can't they just come in there and take, for you and I, it may be okay. And for many others, it might be okay. But, there's a lot of people out there that are feel very different about HIV. They're still coming to terms with the diagnosis, even years later. So I really just wanted to shine a light on, and it's an amazing campaign. We were given some funding from the government to try, and this is one of the re this is one of the ways we're trying to do it. So
0: Sounds like a great
1: exactly,
0: it's great.
1: exactly, yeah.
0: Got to get it
1: So
0: out soon.
1: but thanks for letting us share
0: No,
1: that,
0: that's
1: because
0: absolutely so
1: it's
0: important.
1: really important.
0: It is very
1: Yeah.
0: important. I think I had to, just my experience of not going to the clinics at the beginning when I got diagnosed. I was at my barber at a shop, but I wouldn't go for 5 years because I thought I'd see somebody might see me or and then back to the barber shop. I cut hair and scissors, and so I didn't go for 5 years. So that was a detrimental effect on my health because I was scared of what people might think. So that's my experience. So a lot of people have different experiences, don't they? And
1: Exactly.
0: they can
1: We
0: always
1: can't judge
0: tell.
1: anyone. We can't
0: No,
1: judge anyone. But
0: absolutely
1: just because we take our medication and
0: not.
1: we don't mind shouting it from the rooftop, that doesn't mean to say, everyone else is the same. And we need to be
0: Absolutely.
1: mindful. We need to be mindful of people's, well-being when it comes to HIV. So hopefully, fingers crossed, we're going to get some of those people back into care, Josh. Fingers.
0: Yes, fingers crossed. Yeah, absolutely. Send them our love, don't we? Let me tell you about a thrill. Radio Reason. Oh, don't we? I've got a story. This is from America, actually. This is about 10 activists from various HIV and AIDS groups were arrested on Tuesday morning, June the 2nd, at the entrance to the hearing room in the Dirksen Senate office building, where Secretary of State Marco Rubio, I hope I've got that right, was about to brief members of the Senate Foreign Relations Committee on the US war with Iran. The protesters were there to call out what they said was the Trump administration's ongoing sabotage of PEPFAR, the US Global AIDS Relief Program overseen by the State Department. They sat down on the hallway floor outside the hearing room, holding signs that read, Rubio kills people with AIDS. Well, it's a bit, and this is what they said anyway. The protesters represented groups including Health, GAP, Housing Works, Treatment Action Group. They're all the fight. They've been fighting the Trump administration attacks on PEPFAR, which was earlier this year. So one of the protests arrested. The group had intended to conduct the protest from within the hearing room, but were denied access, so they decided to hold the protest just outside the doors. It is far from the first time protesters from the groups have disrupted business on Capitol Hill since the Trump administration started making dramatic cuts to PEPFAR. I mean, it's hard, isn't it, to
1: This is, you would never have imagined a few years ago that things like this are happening, and it's just shocking, isn't it? It really is shocking.
0: Yeah, the New York Times reported in April that PEPFAR, which is overseen by the State Department, released the same month data showing sharp decreases in the number of people newly tested, diagnosed, and treated for HIV, declines that will have long-term consequences. It's not just America, it's everywhere, it's across the world, isn't it? So this affects everyone. Boston University School of Public Health and HIV Modelling Consortium estimated earlier this year that since early last year, the cuts and closures have resulted in nearly 160,000 adult deaths and nearly 70,000 child deaths worldwide.
1: Gosh.
0: So
1: Yes, it's having an impact, isn't it? You
0: it
1: think
0: is having
1: then.
0: an impact. Yeah, it's a hard one. So it's one to watch. Just thought I'd let you know, just thought I'd get that out there, really.
1: Yeah,
0: Get
1: absolutely.
0: that out there. That's my saying.
1: Get it out there.
0: Get that
1: Get
0: out there. David will be laughing at this. Shall we have a song? So you've chosen a great song.
1: there.
0: Would you like to tell the listeners?
1: I tell you what, I'm gonna, can I just very, very quickly say very something very funny that made me choose this song. Now, as we get older, I was thinking about this. Now, I've always loved music. I've always loved dance music. I've always loved jazz. I remember going to the underground clubs back in the 70s and 80s, in Brighton. And as you get older, you don't stop loving that sort of music. You don't stop just because you get older and maybe you don't visit them. You know what I'm saying? Because you
0: Yeah,
1: do DJ and all of
0: absolutely.
1: that. The love of music and the love of a type of music that you grew up with and loved, even though it's sort of, gone on to different things. So I've always had that love, even though, I'm older and may not go to clubs as much. I'll go out of this world still loving that music, like our parents love their music, oh, you're a bit old now for that. No. But so anyway, so I came across this guy. Listen. I came across this guy, Charlie Gia, I think his name
0: Gio,
1: is.
0: isn't it? Charlie
1: Yeah.
0: Gio.
1: And I didn't realize, I just came across him online and I heard this song and then I started listening to myself. I thought, my God, it's like I'd heard it from years ago, that sort of music. And of course, when you said, Sue, choose a record, I thought, I wonder if Josh will have that. So,
0: We have.
1: yeah, so that's it, getting to the point. It's called My Madonna, and I just love him. I think he's absolutely fabulous. So,
0: So let's listen to it,
1: shall we?
0: Sue. This is Charlie Gier and it's My Madonna. We'll see you after this.

0: 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If you've just tuned in, this is the HRVO on Radio Reverb 97.2 FM in the Brighton area and .com online. You can also pick up at any time our famous Pot Pod podcasts. Carry on the conversations.
1: Yes, absolutely. The podcast is brilliant. Thank you for listening. Thank you for tuning into our podcast. If you're involved, we appreciate you listening in. So thank you. TikTok,
0: Indeed.
1: that's what we're going to talk about now, isn't it?
0: Go
1: Quickly.
0: through the tulips, I keep saying.
1: Yes.
0: Yeah, no, it's not.
1: TikTok is the new Channel 4 series from Russell T Davies, which I've watched two episodes, Sue. I don't know about you if you've seen it.
0: Well, there's only two available at the moment, but there
1: Yeah.
0: apparently there are five, so they're probably
1: What do you think?
0: I mean, it really give, and that's what they're saying, it gives you, well, because obviously, as we all know, Russell T Davies was responsible for It's a Sin some years ago, which is going to be a stage show next year. We'll can chat about that in a second. But Russell talks about how it's really now up to date and it's what they're now dealing with, the situation of, people coming out seems to be more acceptance. But on what he was saying, there's massive prices now that people are paying.
1: Yeah, definitely. Yeah,
0: You get what I'm saying? Yeah.
1: it's quite. It's quite. What's the word? It's because it's a thriller, isn't it? It's just like a bit dark.
0: It is a thriller.
1: Dark comedy,
0: Yeah.
1: I think.
0: It's not a comedy. Definitely not a comedy.
1: But I think they make it a bit like Alan, because Alan Cummings is in it, and who's the other one? David Mason. And I mean, they're trying to bring a little bit of lightheartedness to a dark.
0: Yes. Yeah.
1: That's what they say.
0: And of course, it's based in the amazing gay capital in Manchester, which is
1: Yes,
0: amazing. Have you
1: Manchester.
0: ever been down that road? I've been down it.
1: Oh,
0: Well, I've been.
1: so I'm a northerner.
0: Oh,
1: Oh,
0: yes.
1: hi.
0: Yes.
1: It's a great street. I mean, it's a shame we don't have that in Brighton. At least I know our brands are small.
0: I know. It's amazing.
1: I've always wanted. Why don't we have like a on St James Street? But it's difficult, isn't it, with how Brighton is. It's one to watch, isn't it, Sue? So we can't really, because we're out of time. So we're going to have to go into community
0: I
1: news.
0: know.
1: But we'll talk.
0: Yeah.
1: Maybe talk about it next week.
0: Absolutely. Yeah. The, on the follow-up episodes.
1: We
0: Brilliant.
1: would say give it a watch, Channel 4, isn't it?
0: Give it a watch.
1: Yes,
0: Yes.
1: so that's community news. I'm going to have to
0: Community
1: do this
0: news.
1: quite fast, actually. So, but this thing this weekend is Pool Pride in Dorset. So there's a couple of things I've got down here. HIV story film, which is a cinema called The Lighthouse, and that's on Saturday, the 6th of June, between 4:15 and 5:15. If you want to go and look at that, that's the story of their lives. I think it's a film about people's lives with HIV, which is that's great. Also, part of that is HIV Story Exhibition, which again is at the Lighthouse in Poole, Dorset, and that's Saturday, the 6th of June, again, and between 12 and 5:30. So go and give them a look. Also, on Monday, the 8th of June, for the launch night of the Survivors Exhibition at the Fitzsovia Chapel in London, spaces are limited. So if you go to the chapel for the launch of this with 16 portraits of long-term HIV survivors of by photographer Danielle van Ziedelhof, I hope I've got that right. The National HIV Story Trust Chair Paul Coleman will launch the exhibition and will brief talk about the work and discuss the importance of these portraits. So that's what if you're in London, that's great. That's on the 8th of June at 6 p.m. at the Fitzrovia Chapel. Tickets are free, by the way, as well. So. And if you want to contact them, it's contact at nhst.org.uk. Just mention the Zero HIV Stigma Day, which is on the 21st of July, between 1 p.m. and 2 p.m. at Jubilee Square in Brighton. Everyone's welcome, so please come and support us and listen to some of the speakers. It's a day of solidarity, education, and action. Whether you're passionate about equality, interested in learning more, or simply want to show your support to this event. We'll be
0: Absolutely,
1: talking
0: yes.
1: about. We'll probably be talking. Get Gary on and get some near the time. You can go to the Martin Fisher Foundation website. So that's martinfisherfoundation.org /HIV/stigma/day/2026. Also, I mean, we're going to the National Conference of People Living with HIV on the 13th of June, aren't we?
0: Yeah.
1: That's celebrating 30 years since the introduction of combination antiviral therapy, which turned HIV from terminal diagnosis into a manageable condition. So that's the seventh biannual conference, which is that's good. So we're all going to that, aren't we? Also, there's Worthing Pride, which starts again. That's on the 4th and 5th of July, which again has got a lot of acts on. I'm going to be on the
0: You're
1: stage.
0: DJing, aren't you? Yes.
1: On stage, yeah, on the Saturday.
0: Woo! Get you.
1: Hello, me and my friend
0: Are you going to
1: Azar.
0: wear something special or nothing?
1: I was going to go as a Teletubby.
0: Oh, no. You're worthy of much more, so much more.
1: Me and Azar are going to sing our new track, which we've been working on. So
0: Lovely.
1: it's a Pride anthem. So please, if you want tickets, go to worthypride.com. Just one more thing. I'll be DJing at the Bears at the Fallen Angel in Brighton, and that's this Saturday, 6th of June, 8 p.m. till 12:30. Now, Bears at the Fallen Angel has been going for quite a while, and all proceeds go to Sussex Beacon, which is a great charity. Do you know what? We've come to the end of our show.
0: No, get out of here.
1: Outrageous.
0: Got so much more to talk about,
1: No,
0: Josh.
1: you could have just go, yeah, you've been wound up.
0: I
1: You're off.
0: know.
1: Like a spinning top. Thank you for listening to our show. I really appreciate you tuning in. And we finished on a great track, actually, 07. I don't know, do you know them, Sue?
0: I
1: 07.
0: don't know,
1: You
0: no.
1: might know them if you hit the listening, but this is called Somersault. Thank you for listening. Have a great weekend.
0: Take care, everyone, okay?
1: We'll be with you again
0: Speak
1: in
0: to
1: a
0: you
1: couple of weeks.
0: soon.

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2: A fish with legs. 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That's weird.
3: 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I'm DJ Lamp and you're listening to Radio Reverb 97.2 FM. How you doing out there? Well, after all the excitement of the Great Escape over the last couple of weeks, we're back to 2 hours of fantastic new music. And we kick off with a DJ and producer duo from St. Petersburg in Russia. This is Goom Gum and Pentada.

That's Goom Gum and Pentada. And now Zironic, who's fronted by former Tanzos artist Mick Tanzos. This is The Hope and the Enemy.

That's Ironic and The Hope and the Enemy. And now from America and from their new album Pure Ecstasy, which is out on the 28th of August, this is new from Beartooth.

That's Dutch duo Velocity Made Good and Big Breakers, and before that was Beartooth and Pure Ecstasy. And you're listening to The Eclectic Chair. I'm DJ Lamp, and it's Radio Reverb 97.2 FM. And now Ed Cozens, and the second single in a series of five songs leading up to his EP Songs With Friends, which is coming out later this year. This time he is joined by Grammy-nominated Beth Nielsen Chapman for his version of Neil Young's Harvest Moon.

That's Toothgore and Scum of the Sea. And now Swedish producer and DJ Bella Boo. And from the Shakedown EP, this is 8 Ball.

That's Bella Boo and 8-Ball. And you're listening to The Eclectic Chair. I'm DJ Lamp and it's Radio Reverb 97.2 FM. Thank you very much for tuning in. 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And I haven't said this for a while, but please, if you're going to send me a song to play, please send me the song. 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Simple as that. Or you can go to Facebook and The Eclectic Chair, which is... Facebook and Instagram, sorry, which is The Eclectic Chair, or you can go to mixcloud.com/DJ Lamp and listen again to any shows that you may have missed. And now a new band from Wiltshire. These are The Tamers.

0: That's the Tamers and Blood Money. And now to London. 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
1: So grab your things, I'll clean the plates. 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

0: 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And that was Lamont Norwood from Detroit, also known as the Lone Aquanaut. And that was The Age of Aquarius. And before that was the Riptide Movement. And All Works Out with the National Symphony Orchestra of Ireland. And something new now from Irish pop noir duo Dark Tropics.
1: Never got to say I do.

That's Preston Bird and Lives for the Music. And now Little Barry, and from their sixth studio album, Gravity Freeze, which is out this week. This is December.

That's French pioneer Cerrone and AD Oasis and New Highs. And before that was Little Barry and December. And now St. Lucifer, and taken from their third album, Death Crush Pilare, this is The Witching Hour.

Remember what I told you about talking to the guardian of the graveyard? Let me tell you that this, you want to bury this person. I want this person to bury him along with the kept. What kind of bones are you going to make sure that you bring your offerings to the

0: tell you about a spell that I do for horrible people in this world, and it's called Snake Bitten. It's an evil spell of revenge.
1: That's St. Lucifer and the Witching Hour. And now Edinburgh-based artist who played recently at this year's Great Escape Festival. Unfortunately, I didn't catch her. But this is Catherine Ailey, and this is Not a Drill.

That's Catherine Ailey, and this is not a drill. And someone else who played at this year's Great Escape Festival is Brighton's Girl Apocrypha. Didn't catch it myself, but heard good things. And this is a new track. This is Thank God.

0: It's the Eclectic Chair, I'm DJ Lamp, and it's Radio Reverb 97.2 FM, and that was Matriarch of the Berlin Techno Scene, Ellen Allian, and from the new Life album, which is out on the 9th of July, that was Stair Off, and before that it was Girl Apocrypha, and Thank God. And now English rock band President have announced their Blood of Your Empire, which is their debut full-length album. It's out on the 4th of September, and from it, this is Doom Loop.
1: There is no satisfactory explanation of time. Why? Because it doesn't really exist. The tragedy of time.

Skylights and Fever. And now the last single from More Historical Society's new collaborative album, In My Mind There's a Photograph, which is out this week. And this track, they've teamed up with Irvin Welsh for Dopamine Eyes.

That's more Historical Society featuring Irving Welsh and Dopamine Eyes. And now a San Francisco-born Berlin-based artist Chloe Lula from her Hidden Reverse EP. This is Morphology.

a soft loft and if you want it. And now to Southampton and Regent, and apparently there's something called the Football World Cup coming up, whatever all that's about. But they've this new track of theirs is a tribute to that thing. This is the best of things.

That's Regent and the best of things. And now from Florida, this is Kick 5000.

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And now, hailing from Lancaster, this is Molly Warburton and Shout Louder.

That's Pain Gain, a collaborative project of Chloe Cole from Kilo, Hamish Lefevre from Swim, and Samuel Cook from Crushed. And that's from their self-titled debut album out on the 10th of July. And that's called The Fame. And before that was Dubinsky and Information Overload. And that's about it for another Eclectic Chair. Thank you very much for listening. I'm DJ Lamp. I'll see you back here same time, same place next week on Radio Reverb 97.2 FM. But I'll leave you with the composer and recording artist from Buenos Aires, Juan Hansen, and from his debut album Ultra Sonido, which is out on August the 26th. This is Ninjas featuring Claire Latif. So have a fantastic week, and I will see you next time.

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That was Compromat by Niemand, and you're now listening to Into the Haze on Radio Reverb 97.2 FM. 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

And that track was Say What You Want To by The Thinking of the World began pounding in our ears the moment we hit the shore. 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

That was Symbol by Dirty Flowers, and we only have time for one more track on today's episode of Into the Haze. Thank you for tuning in, and thank you as always to The Independent for sponsoring the show. 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
1: Hello, listeners. It's Goatee Phil with a live Rockswitch Tapestry. And we're starting off with Teenage Fan Club.

Oh, it's always a joy to hear Teenage Fan Club on the radio, or the Fannies as they're affectionately known. And this week's show is all about, well, in the spirit of The Great Escape, the most surprising and exciting new band you discovered at a festival, or the best surprising support act you ever saw. And that was suggested by a friend of the show, Colin Cuby, and he saw the Fannies at the Essential Festival in Stanmer Park in 1997. So there you go, that's before we'd even moved down here, so missed out on that one. But that was the Fannies and Neil Young, spelt J-U-N-G, so there's a bit of a joke in there. And that comes from their, I think, best album, Grand Prix. And so the next three tracks have all been suggested by, well, two of them have been suggested by members of the reviewing cult that I'm a member of. But the first one, I'm delighted to say, came from an old school friend of mine who, Grant, we're going to have to meet up sometime. We haven't seen each other since school, but of course, such is social media that you can't escape your past, yes, even if you want to. And Grant goes back to 1970 when he went with a bunch of friends to the Hollywood Festival in somewhere near Newcastle under Lyme and saw Mungo Jerry, and they sound and still sound like this.

Well, that was a band with the intriguing name I Don't Know How They Found Me. And Sam Redfern saw them at the Reading Festival a couple of years ago and thought they were great. And that's a really interesting track. It's kind of, well, it's certainly not conventional indie, and I quite like the use of horns on that. Anyway, the band's called I Don't Know How They Found Me, but the track's called Razzmatazz, which you might have actually picked up since it was mentioned quite a bit during the track. And before that, Jim Mullally, and one of three choices you've got this week, Jim. Some nice suggestions, I thought, including the Mysterines there, and a song called Take Control. And Jim saw them supporting Block Party at the Crystal Palace Park. Now, as a Brighton fan, it pains me to actually say those words, but, you know, at least we qualified for Europe this year, thank goodness. But we won't dwell on that. The song was called Take Control. I think I actually said that. And the first of the three songs there, Mongo Jerry from 1970. And those of you who, well, probably quite a few of you listening who are too young to remember that one. And unless you you haunt oldies radio, you're probably not going to hear it much these days. But it was, as Grant said, a kind of revelation at the time. There was nothing else really like it, and not very many jug bands. You know, the instrument where you blow into it, it makes a, well, you go, you know, on that track. But psychedelia fans will probably be well aware that 13th Floor Elevators made a career out of using an electric jug, but that's a whole other story which I may tell on a future Tapestry. And you're listening to Rockswitch Tapestry with me, Phil Jones. And this week's show is all about, listeners' favourite surprise packages, either at a festival or supporting a band they went to see and thought, oh, this support band's really good. And we've got some cracking suggestions, and of course, I've managed to squeeze a few of my own in. Now, I've forgotten to point out until now that this show is coming to you live. At least it is if you're listening on May the 26th. So if you're listening to me on the 26th and you want to get in touch with the show, I will give you my phone number and you can text me. Don't phone because, well, it's technically difficult to deal with phone calls over the air, but I'm quite happy to read out a text. My number, are you ready, is 077-112-90417. That's 077-112-90417. And I'll be delighted to get a text from you saying what you think of the show, who you might have chosen if you'd known about the theme or whatever. 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The show you're listening to is Rockswitch Tapestry. Falling over my words here. Rockswitch Tapestry with me, Phil Jones, and it's sponsored by the Evening Star Pub in Brighton, in Surrey Street, near the station. And if you've not been in there and you like beer, basically, get down there ASAP. It's a beer drinker and a cider drinker's heaven, I would say. Now then, I did say I'd play some of my own choices, and I've got one now which I did play this artist on the Reverbathon special, which you may have heard, with Mama Cherry, my wife Sharita. And this was one of the artists that I was looking forward to seeing at The Great Escape. And, I mean, you know, you go and see someone, you think they're going to be good, and they are way beyond good. This guy was absolutely brilliant. I think he did quite a few sets. I saw him at the Bright Elm, and this is Brother Wallace. And one of the highlights of his set, I thought, this is A Patient Man.

Well, in case you're wondering, who's that? That was Chromeo, a name that sounds more like a kind of cleaning product than a band, but there you go. And it's spelt with an H, in case you were planning to follow up on that one. That was another suggestion from Jim Mullally, and he saw Chromeo at Primavera, and I think I'm right in saying that that rotates between Barcelona and Madrid. I might be wrong about that. Jim, if you're listening, or even if you're not, by all means correct me if I'm wrong. But it was in 2018, and he seems fairly confident about that. And before Chromeo, Joey Valenson Bray with a song called Hooligang. Well, a rap called Hooligang, which I enjoyed. I'm getting more into rap these days, which it's a good thing or not. And that was a suggestion from Sam Redfern. He saw Joey and Bray at Reading in, he thinks, 2024, but it could have been the year before. Anyway, it doesn't really matter. He saw them at Reading for sure. And the first of the three there, Brother Wallace, who I saw at The Great Escape. And he's got an album out called Electric Love, which I still haven't got around to buying. I really must buy it. And that was a song called A Patient Man. 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And we've got a few more to come. But if you want to get in touch with the show and you are listening on May the 26th, I'm live until 4 o'clock. And you can message me, you can text me on 077 112 904 sorry 90417, 077 112 90417, and yeah, I'd love to hear from you. And if you want to send a more reflective message, you can email me at gotefil@hotmail.com. And the next track I'm going to play for you is one of mine, and this was, I'm fairly sure it was 1998. And I saw this band supporting Mogwai at, I think, the Astoria in London. I'm not absolutely sure. And they've made lots of albums since this one, but this was their first. This is 6x7 from The Things We Make, and this is called 88, 92, 96. Enjoy.

Well, it may seem a little improbable to present Amy Winehouse as a surprise package, but Jim Mullally, Jim again, saw her, without knowing much about her, supporting the Arctic Monkeys at Lancashire Cricket Ground. And he said you could definitely tell she had something. I basically never need an excuse for playing Amy Winehouse. She just gets better in hindsight. And she's been so influential. You know, I think that tells you a lot about, basically what people think. And that was Wake Up Alone, of course, from Back to Black. I was going to say Back in Black, but that's an entirely different beast. And before Amy, 6x7 from the album The Things We Make, and that was 88, 92, 96. 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I always forget to mention them. The show is Rockswitch Tapestry with me, Phil Jones, and I'm playing surprise packages, like listeners, surprising acts at festivals or supporting that you didn't expect to be good, and they were. And we've got a few more to come. I need to remind you that the show is sponsored by the excellent Evening Star Pub in Surrey Street, Brighton. Now then, alumnus, is that the right word, of the reviewing group, Guy McConnell, and his nomination is Bridget Calls Me Baby, and this is a song from them called Slumber Party.

Well, that was Sea Power, and they were nominated by Mark Elliott, and he saw them, was it for the first time, Mark? I'm guessing it probably was, at Alexandra Palace in 2003, supporting the Strokes. So actually, that's quite in context, an interesting year. That was the year the Strokes brought out their third album, and the First Impressions of Earth, if I remember rightly. And the track was called Carrion. And before them, Guy McConnell's suggestion, Bridget Calls Me Baby, and a song called Slumber Party, and he saw them at the Brixton Academy early this year. And, we're nearly at the end of the show, and I've just got one track to play you, one of mine, and thank you for listening. This has been Goatee Phil's Roxbridge Tapestry, live from the open market, at least it is on the 26th of May, and I hope I'll have your company in 2 weeks' time when we'll be doing this all again. And we've got a rogue driller somewhere in the open market. I'm not quite sure where, but you can probably hear him or her over my mic. But hopefully you can still hear me. And the last track I'm going to play you is, basically the best band I've seen at any Great Escape, probably in my top 10 best gigs of all time. This is Jambonai, a Korean band of guitarists, bass players, but also they use Korean instruments, folk instruments, and on this track you'll hear the distinctive haegum, which is a bit like a violin, but it sounds like a violin that's being tortured, but in a good way, you know, and I'm sure, sort of it was humane. It's brilliant anyway. This is from an EP of theirs, and I'm not going to have time for the full track. You probably get about 4.5 minutes of it. The EP is called Apparition, and it came out on Brighton's very own Bella Union label. And this is a song called Candlelight in Colossal Darkness. And in the old tradition of John Peel, it fades in very quietly. But I'll fade the mic down so you can hear me. Thanks for listening, and look after yourselves and each other. I did say it started quietly.

Hello and welcome to the Ruben and Sharon Show live on Radio Reverb. We are playing songs recorded at gigs today. Here's the first one. This is Fish and Waste.

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Don't wanna be a writer, with my thoughts out on the page.

0: and in my mind one of the best, that is Waste, live from Boise State University in September 1999.
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0: And Miriam's also here.
1: Yes, it's me, Reuben, and Reuben's twin brother, our sometime pop-up guest, Milan.
2: Hi, guys. How are you doing?
1: We're all right, Mil. We are... Today...
0: Milan's presence is probably the only reason I was allowed to play a seven-minute Fish song at the start.
1: Yeah, it was the only reason you were allowed to play that. But what we're doing today, because, we just thought we'd do something different to what we usually do. I mean, we do something different every show, really, but we are only playing music which has been recorded live, so at gigs or TV shows or quirky places.
0: It's mainly gigs, you know.
1: Mostly gigs. I've got a one that isn't an actual gig, but if you're thinking about live music, I mean, this for me, you know, I kind of realised that I got a bit stuck in the 70s, 80s and 90s with my choices, but that's all right, I think.
0: That's all right.
1: And maybe even a bit of the 60s as well.
0: This is probably one of the most famous ones, right?
1: One of the most famous ones, and these are all, my ones are all gigs I wish I was at if I wasn't actually at them. And this is from Stop Making Sense, and it's Psycho Killer, which isn't my favourite Talking Heads song, but it is my favourite song on Stop Making Sense. It's brilliant.

0: is Talking Heads and Psycho Killer live from Stop Making Sense. I don't know where that gig actually was. It was in London, probably, right?
1: I thought it was New York, but...
0: Oh, maybe it's New York, yeah. I have no idea. Fun, though. This is the Ruben and Sharon Show. 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And this is the Radio Reverb and Sharon Show on Radio Reverb. And Millen's picked the next song, but I think we're both quite familiar with it.
1: Yeah, this is actually a gig that we were at, wasn't it, Ruben?
0: How we were both at this gig. We've followed around Billy Strings on tour for a little bit, seeing quite a few gigs because he's so good. Yeah, and I thought you were going to introduce it.
1: And this song is from, was it London? No, Amsterdam.
0: Amsterdam.
1: It's December the 3rd, 2022.
0: Uh-huh, the 4th.
1: December the 4th, 2022, and this is his most famous song, and the one that got the crowd going the most, definitely. It's called Dust in a Baggie.

0: That is Billy Strings live on December 4th, 2022, live in Amsterdam, where me and Milan were. And that is Dust in a Baggie from the second set, I believe.
1: Very nice, very good. Did he play the same ones in all the same set and all the various gigs you
0: repeat a song.
1: Didn't he?
0: No, I don't think. Maybe one song, one or two songs.
2: I think he played that twice.
0: He might have played that. That's his most famous song.
1: Yeah, I wouldn't mind seeing him actually.
0: Yeah, it'd be really fun. Probably will play in Britain again next summer.
1: Yeah,
0: potentially.
1: Yeah, well, I'll look out for it. We're playing just live music recorded live. This is a Reuben and Sharon show. It's Sharon and Reuben and Millen joining us today, and I'm going to play something a little bit different. It's Cheb Khalid, or Khalid, he kind of dropped the Cheb after a while, and Rashid Taha live in Bercy, which I don't know where that is. I'm guessing it's Paris.
0: It's in Paris.
1: Is it in Paris? And this is their collaborative version of the brilliant Didi.
0: Oh, I'm realizing I'm playing the wrong song. You told me the wrong name of the title. I'm going to change it instead. Here we go.
1: Are you going to play the one I wanted?
0: Yeah.
1: Okay, good. Didi.
0: There you go, here it is.
3: Didi!

0: Faudel.
1: Okay. On that particular track.
0: Yeah.
1: Okay. He collaborates with lots of people. I've seen him a couple of times in the 90s when not that many people were familiar with his music here, and it was some of the most thrilling concerts I went to because they were full of kind of North African and French people who loved Cheb Khaled a lot. And it was most sweaty gigs I've ever been to, too.
0: Definitely. Millen's got one more.
1: Before he runs off for his train.
2: This final song is probably one of the songs that I've been listening to the most this year, and this version of it is perfect, I think. Everyone knows it's Simon and Garfunkel, and it's actually a Paul Simon song. It's called Me and Julio Down by the Schoolyard, and I think you can just feel the energy in the room at Central Park where this was made in New York.
1: Do you know what year it was?
2: The 70-something? I actually don't know.

0: That is Simon and Garfunkel, although it sounds like mainly Simon to me, with me and Julio down by the schoolyard. This is the Ruben and Sharon Show on Radio Reverb, and next, this is in my mind a classic live song. I went to see them, a different lineup to the ones they're playing here, but still I did go to see Fairport Convention a few weeks ago and they were great as always. This is their version of the old folk standard, Matty Groves.
1: Fairport Convention, thank you.

0: a lot of jamming today. Do you call it jamming? Because it's like that, I don't know. It's very folky, isn't it? As the inimitable Fairport Convention, live in 1974 from their album aptly called Live. And that is Matty Groves. Good story.
1: I quite like that. Really. I like a bit of folk music. We are the Reuben and Sharon Show on the brilliant Radio Reverb, playing out from Brighton and Hove's Open Market, 97.2 FM, DAB and online. And just a little reminder that Radio Reverb is your not-for-profit community radio station, so support it in any ways you can by listening and by donating DOSH, which is always very, very helpful. We're trying to kind of recreate something of the thrill of the live gig by just playing music from live gigs. And I just have to say, this next track, Reuben, was probably one of my... I wasn't at this particular gig, but I went to see the Specials in 1979 as a very young child. God knows where my parents thought I was, because I wasn't wherever I told them I was. But I went to see the Specials in 1979, and it was an absolutely defining... era-defining moment, but a defining moment for my whole life. And this is Too Much Too Young from the Lyceum in 1979. I think I saw them in Kenilworth or something, but enjoy. Too Much Too Young.

0: That's the specials.
1: And Too Much to Young specials, aka just absolutely brilliant. Still fills me with the same excitement as it did then.
0: What was the difference?
1: I don't know. I don't know whether there
0: was... It is the special, aka according to the cover.
1: They were interchangeably both, but...
0: It must be a slightly different lineup, right? But that's from 1979, so that's
1: yeah,
0: the peak of their fame.
1: Yeah, there were the special, aka, like... then there were the specials, and there were the special, aka. I don't really know, Ruben, to be honest. I don't do my homework enough. But what we're doing on this show today is playing live, music recorded live in various kind of situations. What are you playing next, Drew?
0: So this next one is from a tribute concert, actually. This was... it was recorded, I think, on Leonard Cohen's 85th birthday.
1: Oh, nice.
0: And it is his son, Adam Cohen, and Lana Del Rey doing a very nice version of Chelsea Hotel.
1: Oh, lovely.
0: I'd recommend watching the video that goes along with it on YouTube, because it's a very good video of them both looking at each other and feeling lots of different emotions, I think.

You will at the Chelsea Hotel. You were famous, your heart was a legend. You told me again you preferred handsome men. But for me,

0: don't even think of you that often.
1: That's Lana Del Rey and Adam Cohen with their version of his father's Chelsea Hotel in number two.
2: I hadn't heard that before.
1: It's beautiful, that one.
2: Yeah, it's really beautiful. It's a beautiful song. I love Leonard Cohen. I did realise, though, that we were not playing anything from our most recent gigs. But what is your favourite most recent gig, Ruben?
1: My favourite most recent gig would be... what would it be? I went to see a guy called Alex Zhang Huntai, who used to be in Dirty Beaches at Cafe Otto in London, and it was very strange and cool. He sort of waved around his saxophone without playing it for about 25 minutes.
2: Very nice. My favourite recent gig was a National at the Warehouse Project Place up in Manchester, which was great. I love seeing them, but we're not playing any of them, I don't think.
1: I don't think you're at this gig.
2: I was definitely not at this gig, but this is a gig I would have loved to have been at. This is the brilliant Bob Marley at the Rainbow in 1977. I know it's just a legend, or it's gone down in complete legend, this gig. But this is Exodus from the Rainbow.

0: That's Bob Marley. And Exodus were live from the Rainbow Theatre in 1977 in London.
1: Yeah.
0: We were just discussing what the Rainbow Theatre is now, and we don't know.
1: We don't know. I think last time I went past it in Finsbury Park, it was some kind of weird... Well, I shouldn't say weird, should I? But some kind of...
0: Some religious establishment.
1: Yeah, I'll leave it there. Anyway, I mean, it would be great to play that whole album, but we haven't got time to do that. That was just long enough to be able to eat a very delicious Goslemay from London Road, I have to say.
0: Definitely, yeah.
1: Yeah, no, we're playing live music, music recorded live throughout the
0: Exactly, and this next one is also great. This is Townes Van Sant doing a version of his own song, Colorado Girl, in 1985. But he mixes in, just like Tom Thumb Blues, the Bob Dylan song as well, for a nice little... Sounds good. Anyway, here it is.

There wasn't even anybody there that I could bluff. I'm headed back to New York City.

0: 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We're the UK's only intergenerational radio show with a mum and son presenter team. Thank you all for listening.
1: Yeah, we're going to play out with Sister Rosetta Tharpe, and probably one of the best gigs if you to have been at, especially if you didn't know what the hell you were expecting. So it was recorded on a little railway station in Manchester in 1964, and she really was one of the early pioneers of rock and roll. And this is Sister Rosetta Tharpe, and Didn't It Rain? Enjoy.
2: It's raining. Stand in the rain and sing, and the people are so sweet to stay here.
3: Oh, it's sweet.
2: And I come in on
3: yeah.
2: Let me tell you what I come in on.

it did, didn't it? Oh, oh yes, how it rained. You know it did or didn't it? Oh my Lord, how it rained. You know it rained 40 days, rained 40 nights, to make my garment fit me right. And when I get to heaven, gonna put on my robe, walk around in glory, tell the glad news. Look up David in the heat of

0: done entirely by volunteers.
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3: A fish with legs. 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A show that plays funk, hip-hop, breakbeats, rock, and indie. 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That's weird.
4: 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I'm DJ Lamp and you're listening to Radio Reverb 97.2 FM. How you doing out there? Well, after all the excitement of The Great Escape over the last couple of weeks, we're back to 2 hours of fantastic new music. And we'll kick off with a DJ and producer duo from St. Petersburg in Russia. This is Goom Gum and Pentada.